0: starting lineup to Grigo. Mm-hmm. And granted, it was an unfortunate set of circumstances for that to happen with the injury to Nunez and, you know, kind of some guy, Jeske's hamstrings being a problem. Like, they needed somebody to step up and grab a role. And Grigo politely raised his hand and has never looked back. And I think his average is up to a season high right now. I think he's over 330, 335. I think he's somewhere in the 340 range. And just a guy that is never outmatched in the box as a freshman. Now you're seeing Jeter come through. Nebraska does not win two of those games in Minneapolis without him. Mm-hmm. And he's just been an utter spark plug. Doesn't lack confidence. A guy that's not afraid to stick his nose in there and go compete. So I know the coaches are really happy to have both of those guys as Huskers for another couple of years.
1: And Jeter having to play out and left because you got to get Trey Fikes in the lineup. Like, yeah. Trey Fikes is just come out of nowhere over the last couple weeks. And, you know, really, his first start, we saw him at Auburn, right? He was a guy who was number three on the depth chart as a catcher. And then all of a sudden, when he'd get his opportunities, whether it be Yasa who would pitch or he'd come in, get a chance to, you know, spot start in a midweek or whatever the case may be, the guy just continues to put together quality at-bats and hit after hit after hit, and all of a sudden racking up multi-hit games. And now Will Bolt, you have – It's a good problem to have, but it's still a problem for a head coach to put together a starting nine.
0: As you know, we always finish every pregame interview talking about the lineup, mm-hmm. and he's just been offering an explanation. After he reads the nine names, there's always just we got to talk about this. I'm like, look, man, you don't got to explain yourself to me. Like, I know what kind of problem. You've got 13 names that you want to write on that thing and only nine spots. That's a really good problem to have. It leads to competitiveness to those dudes that aren't in the lineup. Like, mm-hmm. why am I not in the lineup today? Some days it's Jeb Buck. Some days it's Jeske. Some days it's Fikes. Some days it's Worthley. So there's got to be an odd man or two out. And I know they take those batting practices very seriously those days that they're not in the lineup. Like, hey, I'm about to put on a show, right? Like, you're going to watch what I'm doing. And that's all healthy and that's all good. But, yeah, the way Fikes is swinging the bat right now, there was a point in time when three of those influx names were your three best hitters with Worthley, with Fikes, with Jeske. It's like, I have to put them somewhere.
1: Yeah.
0: And so it's a good problem to have and usually leads to a lot of runs and a lot of hits.
1: Yeah, I guess the issue, too, is with Jeske's hamstrings is he's kind of cemented into one position in the mm-hmm. lineup, right? There's no real flexibility there, which makes it a little bit tougher. All right, let me ask you the million-dollar question. Percentage at this moment in time, the Huskers are hosting a regional. What say you to that?
0: I feel very good about it. If I had to put a percentage on it, I'd say 90%. I think it's up there. I think, yes, I'm biased, of course, but mm-hmm. when you start to break down the resume of Nebraska, there isn't a weak spot. Like, when you start to peel back the layer of the onion, okay, quad one wins, strength of schedule, where'd you finish in your league, RPI certainly, DSR, some of these other metrics. No bad losses, right. No quad four losses. To all those people my Twitter mentions talking about three losses to Ohio State. Not a bad loss
1: on the road.
0: By the metrics.
1: Yeah.
0: So, you know, I think Nebraska has a lot of data-driven points to back the resume up. And then, of course, like, you can say environment doesn't matter in those rooms, but we all know, like, there are circumstances that are going to come up in conversation. Mm-hmm. Lincoln would go crazy for a regional, and they know that. Same reason why Hattiesburg is always a hot place. Like, they know, you know, that's going to look good on TV, and I get it. It's not by letter of the law. That's not something that you look at, but everybody's human. There's a human element to it in the selection process. There isn't a glaring weak spot on Nebraska's resume. And they've won seven games in a row, so it's not like they're backing their way into this. You know, if I'm Kansas, I'm a little worried. You can start picking apart parts of their resume. Lost five of their last seven. Like, there are things that you can poke holes in a lot of resumes, and certainly when you dig deeper in Nebraska's, you can too, right? Like, the marquee weekend at Auburn, 1-2 in Arlington. Like, there are some holes, but you got to go down quite a few steps to find those holes. So at this point in time, I feel really good about it, and I think, you know, Nebraska's in a good spot. Husker fans are going to be happy.
1: And those two holes you talk about, Auburn was still a top 10 team, seventh on the road. You went there, tested yourself, and then the one win you had in Arlington was against a Florida State team that's going to host a super regional.
0: Yeah, the teams, I think we looked at this on the bus. The teams that are ahead of them in the RPI, Nebraska's like 5-2 against them.
1: Mm.
0: So, like, there's just, again, there's a lot of metrics that are very attractive on paper when you look at Nebraska's resume. And I think that's going to hold up in a lot of those conversations.
1: Say you win the whole darn thing, right? This team has proven they can do that. So you win it for a third straight year. What's the ceiling of potent of what a committee would think of Nebraska if you win the whole darn thing?
0: Yeah, and that would be awesome. I do know the regional sites are going to be picked before that championship's played, but if they put themselves in a position to win a third straight, it starts to become a real conversation nationally about what this team does in the postseason. And I know it was last year when we were in Chapel Hill. The TV guys were talking about it, right? Like, very bumpy season, but when it matters and you need to lace up your spikes to tie this team at the moment. And I think the same could be said this year. Certainly, Friday's going to be big in terms of getting off to a good start. You're going to face a good team who's playing good, either Oregon or a hot team that's going to get through Oregon if you win on Friday. And then certainly we all know what's likely looming in the championship on Sunday with UCLA. But, yeah, I mean, if Nebraska's still playing when those conversations are going to be had, I think it's just the cherry on top of just a sparkling 2026 regular season.
1: Well, Ben, you're usually sitting in this seat when you're in studio because it's football, it's Husker game day, and you're getting ready for a four-hour.
0: Yeah, should I be sitting here, like, having trouble with my internet?
1: David Benning's seat. For those that, this is where Damon's got 17 different screens. He's telling me to log into certain cable providers.
0: Yeah, yelling at my subscriptions and why don't I have access to a certain
1: Damon
0: game.
1: And ESPN Plus is the worst relationship. It's not a very good relationship between those two. Ben McLaughlin, voice of Husker baseball. Ben and Nick will have the call. That'll be on Friday, 4:30 start to our network pregame. And hopefully they're calling games all weekend. And then they'll have the call coming up with hopefully a Lincoln Regional next weekend. I think we're going to have a pretty good shot at that. Ben, it's always good to see you. I'll see you down in Charles Schwab. I've not been inside Charles Schwab Field.
0: I can't wait for you to see it and for your first experience to be full of Husker fans. It's going to be awesome. I want to walk in with you so I can get your true reaction.
1: But I appreciate it.
0: Thanks for having me, man.
1: Ben, it's good to see you. Ben McLaughlin, again, Husker baseball this weekend in the Big Ten Tournament. Opponent to be determined. Listen to Ben and Nick on the Huskers Radio Network. 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
9: 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This will be our final state track report for Class B on day one of the championships. Gehring's Axton Stone, who will also run twice tomorrow, has a first medal for the week as he finished fifth in the two-mile run with a time of 9 minutes, 28.66 seconds. From Scott's Bluff, sophomore Charlie Selzer qualifying for the 100-meter finals coming up tomorrow. Selzer's qualifying time was 10.91. Other medal winners for the region today, Reagan Nesbitt took seventh in the girls' discus. In the girls' long jump, Melody Sanchez of Sydney third place. The boys' high jump from Sydney, Cash Kenobi finishing sixth. And the Alliance boys' two-mile relay team medaled in eighth place. For day two tomorrow, field events will start at 8 a.m. Mountain Time, and running events will start at around 12:30. Once again, this is our final state track report today on the Rural Radio Network.
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12: News brief. Elon Musk eyes a Wall Street record with a SpaceX IPO, CBS's Jolene Kent.
13: SpaceX filed documents on Wednesday showing that this could be the biggest IPO ever, meaning the biggest sales of stock to the public ever.
12: Patrick DeHaan with Gas Buddy says you might catch a break at the gas pump this Memorial Day weekend.
14: The drop in the price of oil related to the possibility that the U.S. and Iran could be close on negotiations, according to President Trump, though we have seen in the past a similar talk that has not yet panned out.
12: The U.S. indicts Cuba's former leader, Raul Castro, on murder charges for the downing of two humanitarian planes in 1996. Republican Congresswoman Nicole Malliotakis, her mother, fled Cuba because of the Castro regime.
15: We hope that this will be a turning point in Cuba, that we will see the people of Cuba rise up and demand freedom and regime change once and for all.
12: CBS News Brief, I'm
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18: 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Welcome back to Sports Nightly with Kyle Crooks. I'm Jessica Coody. After that marathon of an interview with Ben McLaughlin, but we love it. We love it. We love to hear from Ben. All right, I have to make this pretty quick, but we're going to initiate and introduce you to our newest intern, Matt Mills. Welcome.
19: Hello. Thank you. Thank you.
18: So you'll be hopping on board, helping us out. You're already ready to take over and run the show for us after one night. You did an excellent click on the commercial break last time.
1: I ran the whole video thing.
19: I thought I was doing good on video.
18: Yeah.
19: I thought I was making some good clicks and getting the show on the road.
1: You know what they say, it's all about clicks.
18: Yeah. So here we go. So surprise, we're going to do a joke of the week, and that's how we're going to initiate Matt. So what do you got for us?
19: So yeah, Big Ten baseball and softball even too. I was wondering if you guys heard about the joke about the pop fly?
1: Didn't hear that one.
19: Forget about it. It'll go over your head anyways.
1: Fantastic.
18: All right. It's, goes with the theme of the week. So I like it. I like it. All right. Give us the ratings. He knows. He's been prepared. He knows that you guys can be tough sometimes, but hopefully you guys go easy on him this first time. But we'll see what they think. Weigh in 402-413-2400 and on the chat as well. All right. Got to get to a break. We're back with your guys' responses right after this.
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18: Welcome back. Final segment here of Sports Nightly. In case you missed it, just before the break, we introduced you to our new intern, Matt Mills. He gave a joke of the week. It was Camden's idea, so we kind of
0: We put it on him, let him choose if he wanted to do it really last minute. So he did that on the fly. So I think he's off to a good start. So the responses are rolling in. Shane gives you an 8.98 and says good stuff. Okay. Husker in Hanover gives you a 9. Dreis also gives you a 9. And he also says he caught it, LOL. So, and then let's see who else. Children of the Corn, he's a tough grader. Like, he never gives anybody a really good grade. But he's gave you a solid 6, and I feel like that's good for him. Okay. He saw the punchline coming. And then Rudy in Florida, it's great to hear from you, Rudy. I don't feel like we've heard from you in a while. He gave you an 8.5.
19: Sweet. I've heard they can be very, very honest.
0: So yeah, well, though they might get, you know, harder on you as you go, but that was a solid first start for you.
19: Thank you. I appreciate it. I'll keep that in mind going forward.
0: Well, we're glad to have you. Welcome.
1: Appreciate Welcome. It. Thank you. Yeah, Welcome to the here. Show, yeah. as I like to say. Yeah. More ways than one.
0: All right. So, again, we're waiting after tonight. We'll know who Husker baseball plays. Well, we'll know the matchup of who Husker baseball plays. So it'll be Michigan and Washington coming up at 9 o'clock tonight. We know Ohio State is moving on. Who do you want to see? You want to see Ohio State?
1: Give me Ohio State. I say feed me Ohio State. So it's you have the winner of Michigan, Washington against it. So they would play the loser of Ohio State, Rutgers would play the winner of Michigan, Washington. And that, the player, the whoever wins that game is going to get Nebraska. Yeah. You got all that?
0: Yeah. So who you like between Michigan and Washington?
1: I'll take Michigan. And remember, Michigan played a really tough series with Nebraska earlier this year. It
0: took one game, but Huskers won the series.
1: Max Buitenbach had a massive home run in that series. I wouldn't be shocked if you saw Michigan later.
0: I just want the revenge from Ohio State, so that's what I like to see.
1: Mm. So I think it's, I don't know if I said it wrong or not, it's the loser of Michigan-Washington against the winner of Rutgers-Ohio State. The winner of that game is who you get. I think that's what I said.
0: I don't know. All I know is it's the potential to have Ohio State, and that's who I'm going for.
1: Yeah, I'll take that. I think it's going to be a really good crowd. Hopefully the weather's good on Friday. It's not trending in that direction for Friday. We mentioned, you know, we started out the week hearing tornado sirens, so hopefully we're not anywhere near that being an issue. And then, you know, so you have 5 o'clock on Friday, 6 o'clock on Saturday for a potential semifinal, and then a little bit earlier for Sunday. Now, the host sites will be announced on Sunday, and then selection Monday. We'll have some content from that. They'll be up on our floor, not too far from where we are right now, for the selection show on Monday, and we'll get some reaction after that, and we'll have it for Sports Nightly that Monday night.
0: Husker in Hanover says, feed me Ohio State. Shane in the chat agrees. He says, revenge. He also will be on at softball, so you'll be able to meet him.
1: There's a lot of people I'll be able to meet that I haven't crossed paths with because we'll be right in the middle of the just scrum of humanity.
0: Guess what? 24 hours and 4 minutes.
1: Well, you got that. I thought we were like 25 hours.
0: Well, I got it right this time. So
1: now we're getting close. I've seen starting to see some of the reaction from the media session with Oklahoma State earlier today. They both teams had their practices on the field, so starting to see some of the clips from the media get together earlier today come through on my timeline. So excited to listen back. There's some of that. Kenny Gajewski, who's a national champion assistant coach, and he's been to a World Series with Oklahoma State.
0: He also won a national title as a player
1: at Oklahoma. Yes, with Eric Thomas and Tim Walton, my buddies, Florida.
0: So, yeah, we are going to be live. We're going to have lots of fun guests. Nate Rohr going to join us live. Hear from Rhonda Ravel. Lots of fun guests. So, we'll be live starting at 6:05 when we're normally on the air, and hopefully it all works. First time we're
1: hopefully
0: doing this
1: we're all connected. Your ring light's good.
0: We're going to try it. We're going to try it.
1: The camera works.
0: So, excited to bring it to you. So, again, it's just one of those, a lot of people talking about this matchup, and as we've been mentioning, reason why that this got one of the games that's on the Thursday night, and a lot of it was the travel. It was a little bit easier for Oklahoma State, and, you know, not as long of a travel and turnaround for them, but Coach Terrell did say the differences, though, in the hosting, though, it didn't really feel much different because it's still kind of rushed because of the...
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24: ABC News, I'm Dave Packer. Raul Castro indicted. The U.S. Justice Department charging the 94-year-old former Cuban president over his alleged role in the 1996 shootdown of aircraft delivering humanitarian aid. Acting Attorney General Todd Blanche.
25: For the first time in nearly 70 years, senior leadership of the Cuban regime has been charged in this country, in the United States of America, for acts of violence resulting in the deaths of American citizens. Nations and their leaders cannot be permitted to target Americans.
24: Two police officers who defended the Capitol on January 6 are suing to stop the creation of President Trump's $1.8 billion anti-weaponization fund that would pay compensation to their assailants. Firefighters in Southern California battling several wildfires that have grown windy in windy and dry weather and a sinkhole opening up on the runway at New York's LaGuardia Airport. This is ABC News. A former Massachusetts Democratic powerhouse has passed away.
26: The boisterous Bostonian was the first member of Congress to voluntarily come out as gay in 1987. 2 years later, Barney Frank's House colleagues voted to reprimand him for unknowingly allowing his roommate to run a prostitution ring out of their home. Over his 16 terms in the House, Frank was a pugnacious defender of Democratic Party principles, who also occasionally challenged liberal orthodoxy. As chair of the House Financial Services Committee during the Great Recession, Frank authored key banking reforms in the bill that became known as the Dodd-Frank Act. Stephen Portnoy, ABC News, Washington.
24: A Tennessee man jailed over a social media post following conservative activist Charlie Kirk's death has been awarded $835,000 after he was jailed for more than a month before the charges were dropped. The 61-year-old retired police officer released a statement following the decision, saying he's pleased his First Amendment rights have been vindicated, looks forward to moving ahead with his family. Dave Packer, ABC News.
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10: From the Platte Valley Bank Weather Center, I'm meteorologist Paul Trombley. Mainly clear tonight with lows around 42. Winds out of the southeast, 10 to 15 miles per hour. High of 64. Tomorrow, storms likely. Thunderstorms likely tomorrow night. Lows around 42, cloudy skies. Highs around 62 Friday with a chance for showers. 74, lots of sunshine Saturday. Currently, it's 56 degrees.
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14: All right, we got a fun show in store for you tonight. And informative, by the way. But let's start where we picked up last night. And that was, we had that wonderful attorney on from Case Western who was talking about the King Kong versus Godzilla lawsuit between Elon Musk and Sam Altman. And it ended in a mistrial because the statute of limitations apparently ran out and they both threw a lot of mud at each other but walked away. Well, now we know that the case has been settled or thrown out of court. We're now hearing two interesting stories today. One is that OpenAI, who's run by Sam Altman, is preparing to file confidentially an initial public offering within the coming weeks. Two people said with knowledge of the matter. They're laying the groundwork was what is going to be considered the largest artificial intelligence company offering, and it would heighten the stakes of the technology race. OpenAI is working with Goldman Sachs and Morgan Stanley, and the IPO is coming as soon as September. They are saying that it could be valued
1: at $730 billion. Yeah. And so it's saying could be one of the biggest IPOs the world has ever seen. This company didn't exist in 2022. It started in late 2022. It's now, what, middle of 2026? So it's not even 4 years old. And it has 900 monthly users. And it's the face of artificial intelligence. So that's what Sam Altman's doing after the trial. Elon Musk, what is he doing? Well, he's getting ready to take SpaceX public. The privately held rocket and satellite maker is on its way to becoming the largest IPO ever. SpaceX, listen to these numbers. These numbers will make your nose bleed. SpaceX, the revenue soared to $18 billion in 2025. That's up 33% from last year. However, they lost more than $4.9 billion last year. So say what you want. SpaceX is raking in the money, but they're still losing billions. So they're calling for this to be the largest IPO ever. And so there you go. So that trial really was Godzilla versus King Kong. And even though they threw mud at each other, they've now moved on as fast as they can to turn SpaceX into an IPO. And then OpenAI into an IPO. So there you go. The Titans, King Kong versus Godzilla. They clearly don't like each other, obviously, from that trial. But that trial really was, they decided to sort of punt on that trial because of the statute of limitations. But we're talking some mega, mega stories to come out of this in the next couple of weeks. Anyway, good evening and thanks for joining us. McGraw-Milhaven here. The show is America at Night, and that is exactly what we do. We talk about America at night. A little bit later on, you've heard the story of Mary Kay, right? Mary Kay was a working woman, came from humble beginnings to build one of the biggest cosmetic companies the world has ever seen. And yes, the pink Cadillac and everything about Mary Kay and Mary Kay Cosmetics is a fascinating look. And so we're going to talk to a woman who has written what many are calling the definitive biography of Mary Kay, the brand, the founder, and how she changed the world with multi-level marketing. We'll get into all that in hour number two. In this first hour, a lot of people talk about telemedicine. And a lot of people are discussing about the benefits of telemedicine. And it's a way to cut costs. It's a way to have doctors see patients from different parts of the region instantaneously. And isn't that a wonderful thing? Well, guess what? There are some stories coming out of telemedicine that are somewhat downright dangerous. And by 2026, roughly 15 to 18% of all the intensive care unit beds in the United States utilize some form of remote monitoring. Let me say that again. This year, 15 to 18% of all ICU beds in the United States utilize some form of remote monitoring by doctors. What happens when it goes wrong? We're going to talk to a father, and then we're going to talk to an attorney about a tragedy that happened in Connecticut a few years ago. They've recently filed a lawsuit, and we're going to discuss what happened, how it happened, could it have been avoided, and what happens now. We're going to do all of that. And then, of course, it's open phones in hour number three. Stay right there. We are just getting started. Telemedicine. We'll discuss it when we come back. America at Night, just getting started. Back in a moment.
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1: All right, let's get right to it. Telemedicine, it really took off after COVID, and it is now the way of the world. But there's some narratives and some stories that are coming out that need people to take a second look. Let's bring in Dr. William Hinton, Hilton, rather. I'm sorry. Dr. William Hilton is the father of a gentleman, Connor Hilton, your son, 26 years old, who died while in an ICU in Connecticut back in 2024. Doctor, welcome to America at Night.
4: Thanks for having us.
1: So take us through that night of August 14th. What happened? And as I understand it, you dropped your son off at the ICU. Take us through what happened that night.
4: Well, Connor was not feeling very good for the 2 days prior to his hospitalization. We thought it was a stomach bug. So I was pretty much with him the entire time. He's getting ready for dental school again. It was supposed to start August 15th, the day he died. So the morning I took him to the hospital, August 14th, he called me at work saying he just really, really didn't feel good, and asked me to take him to the hospital. You know, what kid wants to go to the hospital? So I take him to the hospital. We got there around 11 in the morning, give or take. And he was very weak. He bad stomach pain. He we got to the hospital and he was severely dehydrated. He really wasn't feeling very good. And so they started IV fluids on him. And, you know, the plan was, I mean, he was being treated for dehydration. And either my wife or I were there pretty much the entire time till 7 o'clock, just before seven, where he was in the ER from 11 in the morning till seven. And, I left just before seven because he got his dinner, and we were talking about his parking pass the next day. He had to get his parking pass for dental school, which started the 15th the next day. The plan was to admit him to the floor to rehydrate him. And I left, and that's the last time I saw him alive.
1: When you left, what were the doctors telling you he had? Because this is every parent's nightmare, right? A seemingly normal, healthy 26-year-old son calls you up and says, "I'm not feeling well. Take me to the hospital." You leave him in the care of the hospital 7 hours later. What did the doctors say he had?
4: Well, he was severely dehydrated. He had metabolic acidosis. He had problems with his kidneys because he was so dehydrated. So, like, really, they wanted to watch him. They wanted to, again, give him fluids and rehydrate him. And the plan, like I said, the plan was, I mean, of course we were concerned. You're always concerned when you have to take your loved one to a hospital. But the plan was, like I said, just waiting for a room on the regular general admission floor for IV fluids.
1: Yeah. But it didn't seem like anything life-threatening at the time, it sounds like.
4: Oh, I would not have left his side, whether right. Visiting hours were over or not. Are you kidding? No way.
1: Sure, right. So you go home, and what happens next? A few hours later, they call you, and what happens?
4: Well, it's just like in the movies, right? You have a call in the middle of the night, and you know it's never good. So 4:45 in the morning, we get this call from the Milford Hospital ICU. And the voice on the other end was a doctor who said, "Did you know your son was in the hospital?" And, I mean, of course I knew my son was in the hospital. We were there the whole time. Then she said, "Well, he took a turn for the worse around midnight, and he's in the ICU, and you should get here now because we're doing aggressive CPR." We were floored. We were floored. This is the furthest thing in my mind that could have been that was happening, because I left him a few hours earlier. We were talking about school. He still didn't feel good, but we had no idea any of this was going down. None of it.
1: So take me through the rest of this. You rush to the hospital, and what happens then?
4: So we rush to the hospital, and we're met by a hospitalist, someone who was in charge of taking care of him in the ICU. And she talked with us a little bit, was telling us, updating us what was going on. They were in the other room working on him in the ICU. about 20 feet away from us. And a few minutes later, she brought us to the bedside where the code team was working on him. And he was finally intubated. He had a ventilator on. They were, you know, a lot of chaos when something like this happens, and you're never ready for it. And so there's a whole team of nurses working on him. And then I hear this voice from the wall, and I looked over there and I see this big screen about 10 feet from my son's feet on the wall. And I realized it's a doctor who's telling everybody what to do. And for a minute, I'm scratching my head because I'm like, you don't really put two and two together until I'm looking at him and he's telling some of the nurses, you know, to change the vent setting. And I'm like, okay, so this is the guy on the TV screen who's running my son's code. That's really odd. And then, you know, they go on. If anyone's ever seen a code, it's a very chaotic situation, as I've said. And it's scary. There's a lot of things going on. You know, my wife is there and she's sitting in the hallway with the trash can in front of her because she doesn't want to throw up. It was very upsetting. I was at Connor's bedside, touching his leg, calling all of our names of the family out because I was thinking, if this is it, I wanted him to go out knowing he was loved. He knew that.
1: Yeah. And Dr. William Hilton, our guest. This story starts in August of 2024. Next segment, we're going to talk to your attorney. Your son dies that night in the ICU. You're a doctor. You're a dentist.
4: Yes.
1: What did you understand about telemedicine? You're probably more informed than most of us with this telemedicine. What did you think before? What did you think as you saw it on the front lines there, this telemedicine? Give us your thoughts, and then we'll talk about what you did after your son passed away.
4: Well, let me just say this. The last little part of this, watching the doctor remotely, was he says to the staff assembled there at 6:11, is the family there? And so, you know, that's not good. Then at 6:12, he pronounces my son dead. Okay. Remotely. Right. So I can tell you, after dental school, I did a dental medicine internship at a medical college of Pennsylvania. I know how hospitals work or are supposed to work. I don't even really know how to answer your question, because I had no idea that this was until ICU. Number one, I had no idea this was an unmanned ICU. But number two, I had no idea that he had decompensated. I had no idea that he was in bad shape. Like, we were not told. He got worse around midnight. Like, and he was not able to speak for himself. He was incapacitated. I think that's pretty important for people to understand. And they kind of made the decision just to send him there without talking to us. I mean, he certainly couldn't give consent. So here we are. We had no idea what was going on. We were totally in the dark. And, you know,
1: The ICU that your son was sent to had no doctor on premise, and the only doctor was through a television screen?
4: So here's the thing. That's their protocol at that hospital. There is a hospitalist who is supposed to watch for patients in the ICU, take care of patients in the ICU, round on them, give them care, especially overnight. Okay, so this hospitalist, who's basically an internal medicine doctor, they're not critical care doctors. So they, in this model, this is what I think is a really important take home for people to understand. In this specific model, they have a hospitalist who is the first responder if there is a emergency in the ICU. Okay. So you have to wait for the hospitalist after someone gets in trouble or codes to get to the ICU. That's built in delay number one, right? She gets there and they call the ER doc, because the ER doc, those are the guys that are critical care trained and they do intubations. So she calls the second responder, the ER doc, to come intubate my son, right? Well, he gets lost. He gets lost for 10 minutes. So Connor doesn't get intubated for 21 minutes.
1: Mm. Hold that thought. We're going to put you on pause. We're going to talk to your attorney next segment and find out what's going on, because telemedicine, we all know it's coming. And imagine being in an ICU unit where there is no doctor and the doctor is on a screen conducting what's going on as your son lays on a hospital bed dying. That is Dr. William Hilton. He is a dentist and his son died on the ICU table in 2024. We're going to come back and talk to your attorney as you file the lawsuit. We'll get to more of what actually happened in a moment. America at Night, back in a moment.
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Storms likely tomorrow night. Lows around 42, cloudy skies. Highs around 62 Friday with a chance for showers. 74, lots of sunshine Saturday. Currently, it's 56 degrees.

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8: All right, we're going to change things up a little bit for hour number two. Mary Kay Cosmetics. That's right. The story of door-to-door salesmen, women entrepreneurs, and what was to become multi-level marketing. We're going to talk to a woman who was the former senior editor at Glamour magazine. Who better to write the definitive biography on Texas millionaire Mary Kay and the pink Cadillacs? It is an unbelievable story. She spent 15 years researching it, and we are going to talk with her next. And then, of course, open phones in hour number three. Text messages, you betcha, 1-844-2-McGraw. And if you want to follow along each and every night, people really seem to be enjoying the rundown that Alex texts out every night. So to join that list of America at Night listeners who get to hear or get to see what's coming up each and every night, just text your phone number or your email to 1-844-2-McGraw, 1-844-2-McGraw, or 1-844-262-4729, and Alex will send you a link, and you can sign up, and you can be part of the show each and every night. Stay right there. We are just getting started on a Wednesday evening. The story of Mary Kay. Can't wait to hear this. Next hour. Our executive director is Alex Hinton. Our engineer tonight is Richard Good. I'm McGraw-Milhaven. This is America at Night on Westwood One.
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13: ABC News, I'm Dave Packer. U.S. federal prosecutors announcing the indictment of former Cuban President Raul Castro on the anniversary of the day the country was established. Reaction on the streets of Miami.
14: The Cuban people are finally getting their justice. They're going to bring him over and try him as the murderer he is.
13: Officials say the 94-year-old allegedly ordered an illegal attack that killed American civilian pilots who were trying to rescue people fleeing Cuba on rafts in international waters. Growing opposition in Congress to the plan to pay out up to $1.8 billion to those who say they were targeted by federal prosecutors, including President Trump's allies. Some Republicans say that they're going to try and shut it down. The American missionary doctor who's tested positive for the Ebola virus in a U.S. base in Germany right now receiving treatment. Bipartisan support in the House committee for making sure TSA workers get paid during any future government shutdowns. James Murdoch, son of media mogul Rupert Murdoch, to acquire New York Magazine. This is ABC News. Another state takes a swipe at prediction market apps. ABC's Jim Ryan has more.
15: The state attorney general says Kalshi, Polymarket, and similar businesses are gambling operations, quote, designed to be addictive. But a day after Governor Tim Walz signed a bill outlawing prediction markets in Minnesota, the Commodity Futures Trading Commission, the federal regulator of the markets, filed suit to keep the statute from taking effect. The Trump-appointed head of the CFTC says Minnesota farmers for decades have relied on hedging products to prevent losses from weather and crop-related events. Jim Ryan, ABC News.
13: For Harvard students, it's getting a little bit harder to maintain that straight-A average after the Faculty of Arts and Sciences voted to limit the number of top grades given per class. The school's faculty argued that A marks had become so common they could not reliably distinguish exceptional work. Around 18 first responders in New Mexico being treated for an exposure to an unknown substance inside a mountain air home that killed three, two of those in serious condition. Dave Packer, ABC News.
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21: From the Platte Valley Bank Weather Center, I'm meteorologist Paul Trombley. Mainly clear tonight with lows around 42. Winds out of the southeast, 10 to 15 miles per hour. High of 64 tomorrow. Storms likely. Thunderstorms likely tomorrow night. Lows around 42. Cloudy skies. Highs around 62 Friday with a chance for showers. 74, lots of sunshine Saturday. Currently, it's 55 degrees.
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23: For a while. Mary Kay was a woman who founded Mary Kay Cosmetics. And in 1963, she had total sales of $198,000. By 1991, sales for Mary Kay Cosmetics exceeded $500 million. And 4 years later, in 1995, it had grown to $950 million. She died about 25 years ago. And she is definitely worthy of the ultimate biography, the definitive biography. It's called Selling Opportunity, the story of Mary Kay. And Mary Lisa Gavanis joins us. Mary Lisa, welcome to America at Night.
24: Thank you for inviting me.
23: So you were a former senior editor at Glamour, and it took you 15 years to write this book. Please tell me you didn't work on it 24 hours a day, 7 days a week for the last 15 years.
24: No, I had two other jobs, and I was a single mom. So, and then we had a few things that came in, like COVID, you might have heard of.
23: Yes.
24: And, you know, a few other things that interrupted it. My editor retired, who was, and then another editor came along, so that was a couple of years. But it was a sustaining subject, and I was grateful to have that much time, because as time went on, more and more things that I had to go to dusty warehouses to dig through, a few more things got digitized. Not all of them, but it was nice to be able to do some online research.
23: You must have been fascinated by Mary Kay. Tell us about why you wanted to do this, and tell us how you got started.
24: Okay, so I got started because I was a business reporter, and I did a book that came out in 2002 about the color stories behind the scenes in America's billion-dollar beauty industry. And that's exactly what it was. Each chapter took you behind the scenes. So I went down to Dallas to cover Mary Kay because it was such a well-known name. And, you know, I knew a little bit about her, the pink Cadillacs, et cetera. And I got there and I was like, oh my gosh, this has nothing to do with the beauty industry. But I saw all these women having the time of their lives. It was almost like a cult. It was such a strong feeling there. And so I did put it as a chapter in the book. But as I was researching it, I thought, oh my gosh, there's been so much written about her, but it all contradicts each other. It's all really kind of snarky and condescending and, you know, making fun of her. And

0: it didn't have mercury in it, but what it did was it was it had an ingredient that was later, she discontinued it long before it was banned by the FDA. Other companies kept using it, but it had an ingredient that was so strong that, yes, you got miraculous results, but it was much like when alpha hydroxy acids debuted around 1990 as a miracle ingredient. They could almost burn your skin, especially if you were sensitive. So Mary Kay lavished it on her own skin every night and used it for a while, but they always warned people at the very beginning, you know, hey, test it on your arm, because if you have really sensitive skin, you want to make sure you're not burning yourself, it's not breaking out. They were very, very careful about the safety, and they had ways to work around that. And as I said, after a couple of years, they just reformulated, because it's like, no, I just want to make sure nothing really happens. And then later, it was on the FDA list of banned ingredients.
1: All right, so it's 1943. Her husband drops dead. She takes her 20-year-old son, and they start a company that turns into Mary Kay Cosmetics. We'll come back here and talk more. Mary Lisa Gervais is with us. She has written the definitive biography, The Story of Mary Kay. It's called Selling Opportunity. It just came out. And yes, it is flying off the shelves, dare I say, as well as Mary Kay Cosmetics in and of itself. Questions, comments, text messages. I'll try and work that into the conversation. 1-844-2-McGraw, 1-844-262-4729. Selling Opportunities with Mary Lisa Gervais. More in a moment. America at Night.
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1: Mary Kay, the founder of Mary Kay Cosmetics, died almost 20 years ago, and it's taken this long to get the definitive book about her life and her journey and the company she started. The book is called Selling Opportunity, and Mary Lisa Gervais joins us. So we're back in 1945. She's working for Stanley Products, and you said they were the ones who sort of developed a lot of the selling techniques. Did she just take what she learned at Stanley and applied it to Mary Kay, or did she put her own spin on it?
0: She definitely put her own spin on it, and so did a lot of other entrepreneurs. But, you know, think of her as one of these people. We've all met women, especially, myself included, who go, oh, that's a great idea, but it would be even better if we did it this way or we did it my way. So as she's selling, she comes up with all these ideas about how things could be done just a little bit better. And then one thing that's really influential that happens to her is she gets married and moves with her husband to St. Louis. And she loses all her status with Stanley Home Products. She was a big deal there. You know, she had her own unit. She made a lot of money. She had a lot of customers. Because in those days, it wasn't really set up for women and the reality of women's lives. And one of the things that she said when that happened was, you know, if I ever have my own company, I'm really going to set it up so that women don't lose all their customers and they don't lose, you know, their livelihood when their husbands are transferred. So that's what happened. That's an example of one of the things that she put her own spin on.
1: Interesting. Take me through, why is Dale Carnegie so important to this story?
0: Oh, because Mary Kay was very, very into self-improvement almost from the get-go. She was always trying to get ahead. She came from a family that didn't really have any advantages or much formal education. She was the first person in her family to graduate from high school. So in those days, Dale Carnegie was not only a best-selling author, but, you know, he had columns in the newspaper. He would be quoted on the radio. You know, he was a big guru. So as an example of one of the precepts that she really lived by, she took his words as the Bible. He had one that said, if you want to gather honey, don't kick over the beehive. Meaning, you know, if you want something or a good result out of someone, you know, don't aggravate them and insult them or, you know, do anything else. So how that played out for her was that when her own company got going, she, when the press said something about her, she never corrected them. Even if it was nasty or snarky or inaccurate, she just said, oh, thank you so much for covering me. She would write them a thank you note. She was always very gracious. So as a result, the press absolutely loved to cover her. She was always good for a story. And, you know, a lot of the stories are not necessarily kind about her. They kind of make fun of her and they make fun of her big pink Cadillacs or whatever. But she got a lot of coverage and she was able to turn that to her advantage. On the flip side, as a biographer in writing this book, because she never corrected the press, you know, it took a lot of digging to get through some of this stuff and find out what was what, because it's not that she lied about it. It's just that if somebody said, oh, she has 42 husbands or she has one husband or, you know, she's 6 feet tall or she's 4 feet tall, she would just say, oh, thank you. That's so nice of you to think of me. I'm so flattered by your story. So I had to dig through a lot of stuff like that.
1: Now, door-to-door selling was obvious, right? But was multi-level marketing a thing when she got started, and how much of that is credited with her?
0: Well, multi-level marketing was really a different thing. Back in the 50s, you know, after the war, you know, the men came home from war, and, you know, like there were women selling Stanley Home Products, Tupperware, that kind of thing. Men too, but mostly it had turned into mostly a woman's thing. So what happened is what they used to call network marketing, and that was you could just buy a franchise and, you know, oh, I'm going to buy a franchise to sell, you know, I don't know, McGraw products or whatever. And you wouldn't necessarily have to have a product. You could make money just selling your franchise to somebody else. So it was really almost like a pyramid scheme, and these guys would make a lot of money. It was considered a really modern way of doing business, and that was the connotation that multi-level marketing had back in those days. And one of the interesting things was that Mary Kay hated franchises because when she was getting started, women had no financial clout. They couldn't buy into that. So if you were selling for somebody that franchised, that meant that you were a woman and you're selling your heart out and you're not making the big money. He is, right? So when her husband, when she was getting ready to start her own company, the husband that dropped dead right before the start, he wanted to do a franchise model and she absolutely hated them. So, you know, that's another reason why something bad turned into something good when he died at that moment. So that was multi-level marketing, yeah.
1: But the multi-level marketing, the ones who make the real money aren't doing the selling. They're the ones who are bringing people in to do the selling.
0: In that definition, yes. But, you know, in Mary Kay's model, which she actually borrowed, she didn't start it, from her sister-in-law, who also had started her own company. What happened is a woman came in, she started selling. If she recruited somebody else, she got a share of what they were selling, and she got pushed up the ladder. And then if her recruit recruited somebody, they got pushed up the ladder and got a small percentage. So everybody had to start the same way in Mary Kay's company and get pushed up that ladder. They couldn't just buy in at the top or buy a franchise. So there had to be selling going on there. So the
1: Hold that thought, Mary. We got to take a break. I'm short on time. I shouldn't ask you such a question with such a short time. Hold that thought. Lots more to get to. I want to get to the pink Cadillacs. Mary Kay still going strong today. The legacy of Mary Kay. The company goes public. We'll talk about that too. The story of Mary Kay. The book is called Selling Opportunity. Mary Lisa Gervais joins us. She is the author of the book that's getting a lot of attention. America at Night, back in a moment.
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22: From the Platte Valley Bank Weather Center, I'm meteorologist Paul Trombley.
4: Mainly clear tonight with lows around 42. Winds out of the southeast, 10 to 15 miles per hour. High of 64 tomorrow. Storms likely. Thunderstorms likely tomorrow night. Lows around 42. Cloudy skies. Highs around 62 Friday with a chance for showers. 74, lots of sunshine Saturday. Currently, it's 55 degrees.

0: Tell me about the pink Cadillacs.
1: Oh, the pink Cadillacs. It's a great story. I mean, she always believed in modeling success. That was one of the things in direct selling, that the more luxurious and prosperous you look, the more people will say, oh, I want to be like her, which makes sense, right? So she, to celebrate the success of her company in the 60s, as it really was starting to make a lot of money, she went to the local Cadillac dealer. She had always loved Cadillacs and had had one before, and bought herself a brand new one. And she said, oh, I want it painted this color. And she pulled out the compact for her cosmetics. I want it to match this. And the guy said, you are going to be so sorry. He goes, we used to have that color, you know, back in the 50s. It was called Mountain Laurel Blush. He goes, I'll do the job, but I'm sure you're going to be back for, you know, a paint job. So her car, in those days, that car was 19 feet long. She's driving it, you know, through Dallas traffic, and people are whistling and waving her to go in front of them and smiling, and she's just having a great old time. So she pulls into the parking lot, and the women who are working for her, her sales directors, they see it and they're like, oh, I want one of those. That's crazy. So they start selling like crazy just so that they can afford their own pink Cadillac. And there were so many pink Cadillacs that the parking lot, people would have to check the license plates to see which one was theirs. So that's how it got started. They were buying their own first. And Mary Kay noticed, and of course, she was a genius with sales incentives, and she talked to her son, Richard, and she said, hey, can we do something to give this as a sort of sales incentive? Because these women were just selling their hearts out to get that pink Cadillac. So what happened is the first year they were able to give away five, and it just really took off from there. I mean, the sales just went through the roof because everybody wanted the pink Cadillac. It was just such a symbol of success for these women. So that's how it got started. Then after that, started to have a company car program for people who couldn't quite get to Cadillac status. And, you know, for example, she gave away pink Buicks and she would, with a bumper sticker that said, when I grow up, I'm going to be a Cadillac, you know, that kind of thing. But it was a really genius marketing ploy, as far as I'm concerned, because everyone remembers that.
0: Any idea how much money could a woman make? And I mean, she must have obviously changed lives of these women who were part of the sales force. Did she turn women into millionaires? How many millionaires? What type of stories did you find about the women who worked for Mary Kay?
1: Well, the important thing to remember is that, you know, the amount that become millionaires is very minuscule. A lot of people, you know, they're lucky if they break even. I think the average in 1992 was something like $2,400 in sales, which means the woman is at most taking home like $1,000, $1,200, you know, before expenses. So they're getting something out of it besides that. You know, they're enjoying something else about this company, or something else that they think is worthwhile, or else they're hoping to do better. But yes, there are a number of women who were what they used to call Mary Kay millionaires. And I'm not sure how many there are now, but at the time of her death, there were dozens and dozens of them that had made, you know, millions over their lifetime in Mary Kay.
0: Yeah, and a lot of women or men, I guess, became associates, not necessarily to become salesmen, but because they wanted a little bit better deal on some of the makeup and the cosmetics, right?
1: Not so much. There are a lot of other companies where that happens, but this isn't really one of them. That tends to happen more with companies that do health products, or they'll do something like, you know, vitamins, or somebody's on some sort of nutritional thing. With this one, there's only so much skincare you can use. And in order to stay in the company, you have to have a certain basic order to keep active. It's not very high, but it's more than one person would use for themselves.
0: Is it true that she became the first woman to be the chairperson?

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12: Somebody on the text line asked, what is Mary Kay's stock price now? Good question. Doing a little crack research here on the break. Mary Kay, here are the numbers. When Mary Kay died in 2001, her estimated net worth was $98 million. Two-thirds of that was from the fortune she held with the stock, the Mary Kay stock. She started this investment in 1963 with a $5,000 initial investment because the company, after the company went private in the 1980s through a leveraged buyout, it is no longer has a stock price. It's taken off. It has gone private. So the numbers are hard to find in terms of how much sales they have now. However, according to the Wall Street Journal, there are approximately 3.5 million Mary Kay salesmen in the world. Think about that for a second. That is some story. She was married 7 times, but it sounds like she would have been a hoot to know, right? Unbelievable. Mary Kay, when she passed away in 2001, worth $98 million. And really, I mean, imagine how many women's lives she's changed. Women, right? Unbelievable. Women who were stuck in bad marriages or stuck with all sorts of single moms and kids and, right, be able to sort of make some money and get out from under the situation they were in. Pretty extraordinary how one woman changed the lives of so many women. The book was called Selling Opportunity. Mary Lisa Gervais was our guest. All right, stay right there. We got open phones straight ahead. We'll take all comers. Our executive director tonight is Alex Hinton. Our engineer tonight is Richard Good. I'm McGraw-Milhaven. This is America at Night on Westwood One.
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20: ABC News, I'm Dave Packer. Cuba warning of fierce resistance to any U.S. military actions after the Justice Department unsealed an indictment against former Cuban President Raul Castro, charged with murder after the shootdown of two civilian planes out of Florida in 1996. The nation's largest city suffering rail service disruptions.
21: Fire at a Philadelphia scrapyard prompting Amtrak to suspend operations from there to New York for a time this afternoon. It comes ahead of what's projected to be record-breaking Memorial Day travel, with 45 million Americans expected to venture at least 50 miles for the holiday.
20: ABC's Will Reeve. Two police officers who defended the U.S. Capitol during the January 6th attack are suing to stop the creation of President Trump's nearly $1.8 billion anti-weaponization fund, calling it the most brazen act of presidential corruption this century. Hundreds of flights at New York's LaGuardia canceled, hundreds more delayed after a sinkhole opened in the runway. This is ABC News. When it comes to home ownership, one gender is beginning to pull ahead.
22: Between July of 2024 and June of 2025, single Gen Z women made up 35% of all home buyers of their generation, almost double the rate of single Gen Z men. Gen Z, by the way, is typically people under the age of 29. The National Association of Realtors says single women across all generations made up a quarter of all home buyers, while single men accounted for just 11%. Even so, older generations and married couples represent the largest share overall of home buyers across the country. Sherry Preston, ABC News.
20: Tennessee officials have agreed to pay a retired police officer $836,000 after he was arrested and jailed for more than a month after posting on social media following conservative activist Charlie Kirk's death. The man said as a result of his arrest, he lost his job and missed the birth of his granddaughter. He says he's pleased his First Amendment rights were vindicated. Dave Packer, ABC News.
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2: From the Platte Valley Bank Weather Center, I'm meteorologist Paul Frombly. Mainly clear tonight with lows around 42. Winds out of the southeast, 10 to 15 miles per hour. High of 64 tomorrow. Storms likely. Thunderstorms likely tomorrow night. Lows around 42. Cloudy skies. Highs around 62 Friday with a chance for showers. 74, lots of sunshine Saturday. Right now, it's 52 degrees.
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9: From the Platte Valley Bank Weather Center, I'm meteorologist Paul Frombly. Mainly clear tonight with lows around 42. Winds out of the southeast, 10 to 15 miles per hour. High of 64 tomorrow. Storms likely. Thunderstorms likely tomorrow night. Lows around 42. Cloudy skies. Highs around 62 Friday with a chance for showers. 74. Lots of sunshine Saturday. Currently 48.

0: All in Boise. Let's try that again. All right, let's pass on. Let's move to Tony in Montreal. Tony, you're on America at Night.
1: How you doing, Matt?
0: How you doing, buddy?
1: I'm doing okay. Just following the NHL playoffs, and my friend John Tortorella is still winning. So they won tonight in a tight game, and I'm predicting Vegas-Montreal for the finals. So it might be quite an interesting thing.
0: Hold on a second. Hey, real quick, let me ask you this. Because I'm not as big of a hockey fan as you are. The Golden Knights, they moved from Phoenix, right?
1: No, that's Utah.
0: Oh, Utah. Okay, never mind. Where did the Golden Knights come from?
1: They were just a franchise that was granted a...
0: It was an expansion franchise? Oh, okay.
1: Expansion franchise, but you mentioned Utah, and the coach, the Utah head coach is Danny Taillon. And that gentleman I met in 2018 at the Moncton Quebec Major Junior draft of players in the midget AAA level in Quebec. That means 15 and 16-year-olds that get drafted into the Quebec Major Junior. And I met a really nice guy. This guy was the head coach of the Rouyn-Noranda Wolves. And, you know, I thought he was a great guy. And I thought that the organization is way up there in the north of Quebec. But he was the head coach of the junior national team, and the guys that I was advising at the time, a guy by the name of Jordan Durand, I said, you should be going up to there because I think the ownership is solid. They own a mine, and they have a lot of money, and it's a great franchise. It's big in that town, Rouyn-Noranda. You can look it up. It's way up there. And I said, this coach has got potential, and if you go along with him for 4 years, he'll take you to the NHL.
0: No, you can spot talent, can't you?
1: Well, yeah. Anyway, the gentleman ended up coaching with Patrick Roy in Colorado as an assistant, and eventually he was named head coach of Utah. And I always follow guys that I meet, you know, through the years and different things. But he unfortunately, the player I was representing at the time, he couldn't handle being isolated up there and ended up organizing a trade to a town called Shawinigan, Quebec. And that's where he played. So, I was just thinking today, you know, like there's so much animosity towards anybody in politics, you know, like you got to be almost perfect. Like McGraw, you have to be perfect on the radio or someone's going to be annoyed with you in Shawinigan, Quebec.
0: That's listening
1: to you tonight, you know. So I don't know if there's a winning way or not through this issue with Iran, but just so your listeners understand, up in Canada, we pay about $9 a gallon Canadian for gas. That changed, like my consumption went from about $20 a day to double and even greater. So, we have all kinds of oil, like I've already mentioned to you. We have like 140 years of production in Alberta at 4.1 million barrels a day. And we have also Hibernia and Newfoundland, which is another 120 years. The problem is we think that we can only get oil from Iran and Saudi Arabia. Obviously, the greatest producers are Venezuela, Iran, Saudi Arabia, and Canada. But, you know, for some reason, Canadian politicians and American politicians don't get along. Imagine if they get along. Imagine if we didn't have to always deal with environmental issues first. And
0: well,
1: remember...
0: I don't know. Hold on a second. I don't know. Different oil goes for different things, right? I mean, there's West Texas crude, there's sweet crude, there's, you know, all different types of oil, and not necessarily... The oil that can't, I don't know much about oil, but right, I mean, if, isn't there a pipeline from Canada in, right? I mean, some of their oil's going on in the open market, is it not?
1: Yeah, so what you're talking about, we talked about this once before, our crude from the tar sands or in Alberta is highly charged with sulfur, but it's easily dealt with in Texas, and that's where a majority of it was carried by pipeline, and that originally was the intent, was to continue that.

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9: All right. We are about done. We'll leave you with this. we should have this segment once a night. News stories I don't understand. News stories I don't understand. You know what I don't understand? Spencer Pratt as mayor of Los Angeles. And why is he getting so much attention? What? He was a reality show star. He was like a bad guy on a reality show star. What's the point? Why is he garnering so much attention? News stories I truly, honestly do not understand. Why is the mayor's race of Los Angeles the biggest story going on in the country when the Strait of Hormuz is closed, gas prices at $4? The mayor, who's going to be mayor of Los Angeles? Spencer Pratt, former reality show star, is somehow the biggest news story in the country. I don't get it. That's going to do it for us tonight. Come back tomorrow night. As always, we'll have a whole new show for you tomorrow night. Our executive director is Alex Hinton. Our engineer tonight is Richard Good. I'm McGraw-Milhaven. This is America at Night on Westwood One.

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4: ABC News, I'm Dave Packer. Cuba warning of fierce resistance to any U.S. military actions after the Justice Department unsealed an indictment against former Cuban President Raul Castro, charged with murder after the shootdown of two civilian planes out of Florida in 1996.
5: Cuba's government calling the indictment a farce based on lies to justify military aggression. Earlier this month in Havana, Cuban foreign minister telling our Whit Johnson that if the U.S. attacks Cuba, it could lead to a bloodbath.
4: ABC's Pierre Thomas. An IRS settlement gives President Trump's Justice Department a nearly $1.8 billion trust that could be tapped by those who claim they were wronged by federal law enforcement, but there is bipartisan support in Congress for killing that fund. A deadly hazmat emergency in New Mexico, east of Albuquerque tonight. Emergency crews arrived at a home there and found 4 people unresponsive, 3 of them now dead, and then the first responders started falling ill. The substance unknown. Hazmat teams at the house. This is ABC News. Harvard students will have to work harder to achieve an A average. ABC's Chuck Sievertson.
6: Harvard's faculty voted 458 to 201 for the A cap. It also approved a measure to use average percentile rankings rather than grade point averages to determine internal awards and honors. But faculty rejected the proposal's third plank, which would have allowed courses to petition to opt out of the A cap if they were graded on an unsatisfactory, satisfactory, and satisfactory plus basis. A February survey showed nearly 85% of students opposed the cap.
4: Weeks after a viral video showed a humanoid robot attempting to board a Southwest jet, the airline unveiled a new policy that any robot designed to resemble or imitate human or animal appearance, movement, or behavior is banned from their planes over concerns for its battery size. Artificial intelligence giant NVIDIA beat earnings expectations in the first quarter, clocking in more than $81 billion in sales, up 85% from the year prior. Dave Packer, ABC News.
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19: From the Platte Valley Bank Weather Center, I'm meteorologist Paul Trombley. Mainly clear overnight with lows around 42. Southeast winds 10 to 15 miles per hour. Partly cloudy skies Thursday. Storms likely. High temperatures reach up to 64. Lows level off around 42. Thursday night, thunderstorms likely. High of 62 Friday with a chance of rain showers. 74 mainly clear Saturday. Currently, it's 48 degrees.
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21: For you tonight, and informative, by the way. But let's start where we picked up last night. And that was, we had that wonderful attorney on from Case Western, who was talking about the King Kong versus Godzilla lawsuit between Elon Musk and Sam Altman. And it ended in a mistrial because the statute of limitations apparently ran out, and they both threw a lot of mud at each other but walked away. Well, now we know that the case has been settled or thrown out of court. We're now hearing two interesting stories today. One is that OpenAI, who's run by Sam Altman, is preparing to file confidentially an initial public offering within the coming weeks, two people said with knowledge of the matter. They're laying the groundwork was what is going to be considered the largest artificial intelligence company offering, and it would heighten the stakes of the technology race. OpenAI is working with Goldman Sachs and Morgan Stanley, and the IPO is coming as soon as September. They are saying that it could be valued at $730 billion. Yeah. And so it's saying could be one of the biggest IPOs the world has ever seen. This company didn't exist in 2022. It started in late 2022. It's now, what, middle of 2026, so it's not even 4 years old. And it has 900 monthly users. And it's the face of artificial intelligence. So that's what Sam Altman's doing after the trial. Elon Musk, what is he doing? Well, he's getting ready to take SpaceX public. The privately held rocket and satellite maker is on its way to becoming the largest IPO ever. SpaceX, listen to these numbers. These numbers will make your nose bleed. SpaceX, the revenue soared to $18 billion in 2025. That's up 33% from last year. However, they lost more than $4.9 billion last year. So say what you want. SpaceX is raking in the money, but they're still losing billions. So they're calling for this to be the largest IPO ever. And so there you go. So that trial really was Godzilla versus King Kong. And even though they threw mud at each other, they've now moved on as fast as they can to turn SpaceX into an IPO and then OpenAI into an IPO. So there you go. The Titans, King Kong versus Godzilla. They clearly don't like each other, obviously, from that trial. But that trial really was... they decided to sort of punt on that trial because of the statute of limitations. But we're talking some mega, mega stories to come out of this in the next couple of weeks. Anyway, good evening and thanks for joining us. McGraw-Milhaven here. The show is America at Night, and that is exactly what we do. We talk about America at night. A little bit later on, you've heard the story of Mary Kay, right? Mary Kay was a working woman, came from humble beginnings to build one of the biggest cosmetic companies the world has ever seen. And yes, the pink Cadillac and everything about Mary Kay and Mary Kay Cosmetics is a fascinating look. And so we're going to talk to a woman who has written what many are calling the definitive biography of Mary Kay, the brand, the founder, and how she changed the world with multi-level marketing. We'll get into all that in hour number two. In this first hour, a lot of people talk about telemedicine. And a lot of people are discussing about the benefits of telemedicine. And it's a way to cut costs. It's a way to have doctors see patients from different parts of the region instantaneously. And isn't that a wonderful thing? Well, guess what? There are some stories coming out of telemedicine that are somewhat downright dangerous. And by 2026, roughly 15 to 18% of all the intensive care unit beds in the United States utilize some form of remote monitoring. Let me say that again. This year, 15 to 18% of all ICU beds in the United States utilize some form of remote monitoring by doctors. What happens when it goes wrong? We're going to talk to a father, and then we're going to talk to an attorney about a tragedy that happened in Connecticut a few years ago. They've recently filed a lawsuit, and we're going to discuss what happened, how it happened, could it have been avoided, and what happens now. We're going to do all of that. And then, of course, it's open phones in hour number three. Stay right there. We are just getting started. Telemedicine, we'll discuss it when we come back. America at Night, just getting started. Back in a moment.
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7: All right, let's get right to it. Telemedicine, it really took off after COVID, and it is now the way of the world. But there's some narratives and some stories that are coming out that need people to take a second look. Let's bring in Dr. William Dr. William Hilton is the father of a gentleman, Connor Hilton, your son, 26 years old, who died while in an ICU in Connecticut back in 2024. Doctor, welcome to America at Night.
8: Thanks for having us.
7: So take us through that night of August 14th. What happened? And as I understand it, you dropped your son off at the ICU. Take us through what happened that night.
8: Well, Connor was not feeling very good for the 2 days prior to his hospitalization. We thought it was a stomach bug. So I was pretty much with him the entire time. He's getting ready for dental school again. It was supposed to start August 15th, the day he died. So the morning I took him to the hospital, August 14th, he called me at work saying he just really, really didn't feel good, and asked me to take him to the hospital. You know, what kid wants to go to the hospital? So I take him to the hospital. We got there around 11 in the morning, give or take. And he was very weak. He bad stomach pain. He we got to the hospital and he was severely dehydrated. He really wasn't feeling very good, and so they started IV fluids on him. And you know, the plan was, I mean, he was being treated for dehydration, and either my wife or I were there pretty much the entire time till 7 o'clock, just before seven, where he was in the ER from 11 in the morning till seven. And, I left just before seven because he got his dinner, and we were talking about his parking pass the next day. He had to get his parking pass for dental school, which started the 15th the next day. The plan was to admit him to the floor to rehydrate him. And I left, and that's the last time I saw him alive.
7: When you

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8: From the Platte Valley Bank Weather Center, I'm meteorologist Megan Mulford. Lows around 42, overnight, under mainly clear skies, southeast winds 10 to 15 miles an hour. Thunderstorms likely. Thursday, highs level off around 64, sunshine mixed with clouds at times. Lows around 42, Thursday night, storms likely. Low 60s, Friday, with a chance for showers, mid-70s, Saturday. Right now, 46.
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4: From the Platte Valley Bank Weather Center, I'm meteorologist Megan Mulford. Lows around 42, overnight, under mainly clear skies, southeast winds 10 to 15 miles an hour. Thunderstorms likely. Thursday, highs level off around 64, sunshine mixed with clouds at times. Lows around 42, Thursday night, storms likely. Low 60s Friday with a chance for showers. Mid 70s Saturday. Right now, 45.
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6: From the Platte Valley Bank Weather Center, I'm meteorologist Megan Mulford. Mainly clear overnight with a low of 42. Southeast winds 8 to 15 miles an hour. Storms likely Thursday, 64. Storms likely Thursday night, lows level off around 42. Overcast. Chance of rain showers Friday. High temperatures reach up to 62. 74, mainly clear Saturday. Right now, 48.
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6: From the Platte Valley Bank Weather Center, I'm meteorologist Megan Mulford.
7: Lows dip down to about 41, fog and spots overnight, under clear skies, winds out of the southeast, 8 to 15 miles an hour. Thunderstorms likely, with fog early Thursday, high temperatures reach up to 65, sunshine mixed with clouds at times. Thunderstorms likely, Thursday night, lows level off around 41, cloudy skies expected. Currently, it's 46 degrees.
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0: know that there are people, I know people that, you know, when they were growing up and they attained something, their friends were jealous.
1: Mm.
0: They were envious.
1: Mm-hmm.
0: And then I look at my life and the things that I wanted to do and, you know, the friends that I have. And I'm sure I'm going to see, you know, my dear friends, Jerry and Mary, Jerry and Mary and Gary in Florida. Oh, there's trouble a-coming. Not really.
1: There's a storm of trouble coming.
0: There's a storm of trouble coming. But, you know, Jerry and I've, you know, we've talked about my buddy, Jerry's one of my best friends, my buddy Jeff.
1: Mm-hmm.
0: We've always encouraged each other. I don't think there's ever been a sense of jealousy or envy for anybody's success. It's go for it, go for it, go for it, go for it. It's amazing because, and I really recognize this as a talk show host, you know, just analyzing things. It didn't take me long, you know, probably in the mid 90s.
1: Right.
0: When it was like, racism's the biggest problem. And I went, nah, you know what I've figured out just by observing? It's envy and jealousy. And I'm not kidding. I'm not trying to put myself or you, because I know you're not driven by this either.
1: Mm.
0: It's just the way, it's the environment that I grew up in. My mom and dad, yeah, a huge influence on that was, don't pay attention to anybody else and what they're doing. You do what you've got to do.
1: Mm-hmm.
0: And you encourage other people and you support other people. That's how I was brought up. It's as natural, you know, as you know, as wanting to live.
1: Well,
0: you know,
1: if you were impressed by somebody else's success, it never became envy and jealousy. It became, okay, then find out how they got from A to B. Find out how they did that. If you're impressed by that, if that encourages you,
0: yeah,
1: then let it,
0: yeah,
1: let it ride. Go out there, get the education, get into that industry, see if you can become an apprentice, whatever it is. You pursue that and get a full understanding of what it takes. If Jeff Bezos were still in his garage selling books, well, we'd still be getting that, what was the old, allow 4 to 6 weeks for delivery.
0: From Battle Creek, Michigan.
1: That's right. Not available in Hawaii, Puerto Rico, and
0: by the way,
1: parts of Poopsie.
0: Ton of audio cuts coming up. Bezos went viral yesterday on a bunch of comments that he had on CNBC. We'll get to that coming up.
1: But these innovations, the smartphone, right?
0: God, come on! Life is completely different than 20 years ago because of that.
1: Right. Think, if you think about that, If you follow Warren Buffett, he's not creating things. It's not innovation, except for it's an innovative approach. Well, actually, it's a very basic approach, buy low and sell high. But through innovation, he's been able to kind of teach what he invests in. Why? And those are things that people can learn from. If you're watching these things, it's like, okay, what's he doing? Do I expect to be worth $100 billion? No. Is it even my goal? No. I want to be prepared for retirement. Older Eric needs to eat. I repeat that all the time. Older Eric's gonna need this.
0: Right, but the point is, with, you know, you mentioned Buffett.
1: Mm-hmm.
0: He creates jobs all the time.
1: Oh, yeah.
0: By investing.
1: Yes.
0: Just because
1: I have a family member who works for him. Yes.
0: Because the left looks at it and says, these people have all this money and all this money, and that could be used to help people. It is.
1: It is helping people.
0: It is. What do you think drives? And it's basically the misunderstanding that what really drives an economy is producing a durable good or service.
1: Yes.
0: Or being involved in the infrastructure that produces that. Anything surrounding that, producing a durable good or a durable service. And that's why, for example, when we talked about it the other day, just to just in case people have never thought about this, when I was talking about sports stadiums.
1: Yeah.
0: Sports stadiums don't, you know, you may create jobs, but once it's built, you're not creating wealth.
1: Right.
0: There is no wealth that's being created in there. You're not expanding wealth. You're simply taking recreational dollars that would go over here and putting it over there.
1: Right.
0: That's why if the choice is, as we said before, building a billion-dollar stadium for a a billionaire, well, doggone it, I'm jealous of it. Well, then don't build his factory.
1: Right.
0: That's your problem.
1: Right.
0: But, you know, when you look at, we can't give tax breaks to corporations that expand wealth by producing goods and services.
1: Mm-hmm.
0: That you know, you expand wealth by creating, you know, the services, which services also create efficiency and productivity, which is also about actually economic growth.
1: Right.
0: Because it's producing durable goods and services. And in doing that, you improve also productivity and efficiency. And
1: product.
0: That's why when the productivity numbers come out, that's always so critically important.
1: Right.
0: How's our productivity doing? Are we being more productive as a society, as part of an economy?
1: Right.
0: And so that's the entire point. So if you're just an investor, if you've got $1 billion and it's just sitting there, mm-hmm. you're creating jobs.
1: Yeah.
0: Yes. Oh, you're sitting there and you've got $1 billion and you're getting, you know, you're getting, earning 50 to 100 million back every year. You're just, you know, riding the gravy train. Why are you getting money back? Because you're creating something.
1: Exactly.
0: Nobody pays for nothing.
1: Right.
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7: From the Platte Valley Bank Weather Center, I'm meteorologist Megan Mulford. Sunshine mixed with clouds at times, with fog and spots early today, with thunderstorms likely. Highs level off around 65. Southeast winds 8 to 15 miles an hour. Cloudy skies expected tonight, storms likely. Lows level off around 41. Chance of rain showers tomorrow, high of 62, partly cloudy skies. Currently 41.
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9: Now, it's Red Eye Radio. Gary McNamara and Eric Hurley talk about everything from politics to social issues and news of the day. 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
10: 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He is Eric Harley, and I'm Gary McNamara.
11: Hi.
10: Good morning.
11: Good morning.
10: Well, two deaths yesterday.
11: Mm-hmm.
10: Former Congressman Barney Frank dying at age 86. We've already discussed it. I read yesterday where it's like he came up with some of the, the best legislation after the downfall. To regulate banks and do this, and you and I are always just like,
11: well.
10: And I'm not going to get into it because I don't want to be too negative, but he kept what happened in 2008, 2009 going. He wanted the government involved in the mortgage business, which was the creation. If government wasn't involved in the mortgage business, 2008, 2009 would not have happened.
11: Well, when Treasury Secretary Snow in 2003 was testifying before the committee, and he was, I believe Frank was the chair of the committee, saying that Fannie and Freddie cannot sustain this. We can't keep this going. And they decided... he said, no, actually, the problem is we're not doing enough of these loans, basically, subprime loans. So they ramped them up. My thoughts and prayers for his family and friends in a situation like this. But those are the

0: 28%, down from 31% a week ago.
1: Of greatest concern regionally, pastures and rangelands in the Great Plains and parts of the Rockies.
0: Some of those concerns extend into the west, Arizona and Utah, both in that 40 to 65% very poor to poor range.
1: With lingering concerns in some southern states as well.
0: We have six states where the pastures are rated anywhere from 40 to just slightly above 60% very poor to poor. That list includes Florida, Georgia, the Carolinas, Virginia, and we'll throw West Virginia into that as well.
1: I'm Rod Bain reporting for the U.S. Department of Agriculture in Washington, D.C.
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0: We're on our radio. He's Eric Carly, and I'm Gary McNamara. So as the UN International Climate Change, whatever they're called, blah, blah, blah, blah, blah, blah, blah, backing off on all the doomsday predictions that they've been making. We told you so. Interesting. We'll have this coming up following the bottom of the hour. A former climate activist. And it's just fascinating how she's gone viral on a bunch of different videos over the last couple of months, where she said, "I spent half my 20s as a brainwashed climate activist." And we got a couple of audio cuts here about how she talked about being in that mindset and the peer pressure around climate activism. And now she works now she works for the Free Press.
1: Right. Love that. Because it is that, it's the mob mentality, right? The silence is violence mentality. You've got to go along, not just to get along, you'll get called out.
0: But she does make the point about the race stuff that we talked about with climate change also.
1: Yeah, right.
0: The ridiculous stuff.
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9: From the Platte Valley Bank Weather Center, I'm meteorologist Megan Mulford. Sunshine mixed with clouds at times, with fog and spots early today, with thunderstorms likely. Highs level off around 65. Southeast winds 8 to 15 miles an hour. Cloudy skies expected tonight, storms likely. Lows level off around 41. Chance of rain showers tomorrow, high of 62, partly cloudy skies. Currently, it's 43 degrees.
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5: It's 26 after. You're with America in the Morning. Thanks for listening. An inmate on Arizona's death row has been executed for the brutal killing of a man in 2002 by dousing him with gasoline and setting him on fire. Correspondent Julie Walker reports.
6: An Arizona prisoner convicted of killing another man by throwing gasoline at him and lighting a match was put to death Wednesday. Prison officials say 63-year-old Leroy McGill was given a lethal injection for the murder of Charles Perez, who was attacked along with his girlfriend in 2002. John Barcella with Arizona Department of Corrections, courtesy KSAZ.
7: During the administration of the drug protocol, Mr. McGill took a few deep, heavy breaths, followed by a short snoring sound. Today's process went according to plan and without any incident.
6: AP reporter Josh Coletti, who was the media witness to the execution, says he heard McGill at one point say, "I'm going home soon." McGill waived his right to seek clemency. Arizona now has 108 prisoners on death row. I'm Julie Walker.
5: Just because you're smart and going to Harvard doesn't mean you deserve an A grade. Correspondent Haya Panjwani reports on an Ivy League school changing its grading standards.
8: Harvard's faculty has voted to make it more difficult for undergrads to earn A's. Faculty voted to limit the number of A grades awarded to undergraduates. It's one of the most sweeping efforts by a major university to curb grade inflation. Starting in fall 2027, instructors in letter-graded courses at Harvard College can give A grades to no more than 20% of students in a class, plus four additional students. A-minus grades will not be capped. Faculty also approved a new system using average percentile rank rather than GPA to compare students for honors and awards. Supporters say the changes will restore the meaning of top grades after more than 60% of undergraduate grades were in the A range in recent years. I'm Haya Panjwani.
5: America in the Morning for Thursday, May 21st, 2026, is produced by Jeff McKay. I'm John Trout. This is Westwood One.
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12: From the Platte Valley Bank Weather Center, I'm meteorologist Derek Height. Thunderstorms likely and foggy early today. Otherwise, sunshine mixed with clouds at times. High temperatures reach up to 65. Southeasterly winds 8 to 15 miles an hour. Lows level off around 41. Tonight, storms likely. Chance of rain showers tomorrow, high of 62, partly cloudy. Currently, it's 39 degrees.
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5: This is America in the Morning from Westwood One. Coming up this half hour.
13: The U.S. has indicted former Cuban leader Raul Castro. Sagar Magani, Washington.
14: The value of a Trump endorsement in America.
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14: I'm Clayton Neville.
16: Several wildfires continue to burn across Southern California.
17: We have been engaged in an aggressive firefight.
16: I'm Jim Roop.
6: Barney Frank has died. The longtime Democratic congressman from Massachusetts was 86. I'm Julie Walker.
18: Mythos finds holes in global finance networks. I'm the new old tech guy, Chuck Palm.
19: An unlikely candidate has risen on the ballot in the Los Angeles mayoral election. I'm Kevin Carr.
20: 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I'm Haya Pinjwani.
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5: Back now on America in the Morning. What we're seeing in the forecast today is the setup for the Memorial Day weekend. Here's AccuWeather.com meteorologist LaTroy Thornton.
15: As a cold front drives more stable air into the northeast today, the severe weather risk has ended. Instead, that risk rebuilds toward the plains, where the same front stalls for a time, resulting in two separate zones of powerful thunderstorms today. In the western zone, places from eastern Colorado into far northeastern New Mexico and the northwestern corner of the Texas Panhandle, as well as roughly the western half of the Oklahoma Panhandle, may end up with storms this afternoon and evening that could bring damaging wind gusts, hail, and flash flooding. Much of the eastern half of Texas, as well as southeastern Oklahoma, much of southern Arkansas, nearly all of Louisiana, and southwestern Mississippi could also have some thunderstorms that bring strong winds today and into tonight. However, this doesn't mean a dry day for the northeast, as the front doesn't move too quickly out of the area, and that does continue to mean the risk for some steady rain and drizzle at times from southern New England through south-central Pennsylvania, northeastern West Virginia, and eastward through Delaware. Watch for showers and some thunderstorms developing by this afternoon across parts of Virginia, the Carolinas, and really much of the southeast as this cold front gradually dives toward the coast, with perhaps only parts of the Florida Panhandle staying dry all day. Otherwise, showers and storms extend from Kansas into western parts of both Nebraska and the Dakotas, with thunder much less likely to the west of there from northwestern Colorado right through Wyoming and just about all of Montana, also including eastern Idaho. The Great Lakes region looks to be generally cooler and dry, with warmer conditions instead, just away from the also dry west coast as heat builds into more and more of California's Central Valley. That's the weather across America. I'm AccuWeather.com meteorologist LaTroy Thornton.
5: 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Federal prosecutors have charged the brother of Fidel Castro with ordering the shootdown of civilian planes in 1996 that led to the deaths of 3 Americans. Washington correspondent Sagar Magani reports the U.S. has indicted former Cuban leader Raul Castro and wants him in the U.S. to face charges.
22: The U.S. has indicted former Cuban leader Raul Castro in another pressure tactic against Havana.
24: We are so grateful for this administration for not looking the other way, for the atrocities committed in Cuba by the regime, by the damage that that regime has done and continues to do to the national interest and the national security interests of the United States.
22: Prosecutors say Castro ordered the 1996 downing of civilian planes operated by Miami-based exiles when he was Cuba's defense chief.
25: We have Cuba on our mind. Very important. Been a lot of problem for a lot of years, and this was a big, I think it was a very big moment for people that, not only Cuban Americans, but people that came from Cuba that want to go back to Cuba, people that want to see their family in Cuba. I think this is a very big day, very important day.
22: It's a major escalation of President Trump's bid to dismantle Havana's single-party rule. He's been threatening military action for months and choked off fuel shipments to the island. The 94-year-old Castro succeeded brother Fidel as Cuba's leader 20 years ago and gave up power in 2018.
26: As alleged in the indictment, Raul Castro and 5 co-defendants participated in a conspiracy that ended with Cuban military aircraft firing missiles at those civilian planes and killing 4 Americans.
22: Acting Attorney General Todd Blanche says Castro's next stop should be in a U.S. courtroom.
26: This isn't a show indictment. This is an indictment because we expect that.

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3: It's 26 after. You're with America in the Morning. Thanks for listening. An inmate on Arizona's death row has been executed for the brutal killing of a man in 2002 by dousing him with gasoline and setting him on fire. Correspondent Julie Walker reports.
4: An Arizona prisoner convicted of killing another man by throwing gasoline at him and lighting a match was put to death Wednesday. Prison officials say 63-year-old Leroy McGill was given a lethal injection for the murder of Charles Perez, who was attacked along with his girlfriend in 2002. John Barcella with Arizona Department of Corrections, courtesy KSAZ.
5: During the administration of the drug protocol, Mr. McGill took a few deep, heavy breaths, followed by a short snoring sound. Today's process went according to plan and without any incident.
4: AP reporter Josh Coletti, who was the media witness to the execution, says he heard McGill at one point say, "I'm going home soon." McGill waived his right to seek clemency. Arizona now has 108 prisoners on death row. I'm Julie Walker.
3: Just because you're smart and going to Harvard doesn't mean you deserve an A grade. Correspondent Haya Panjwani reports on an Ivy League school changing its grading standards.
6: Harvard's faculty has voted to make it more difficult for undergrads to earn A's. The faculty voted to limit the number of A grades awarded to undergraduates. It's one of the most sweeping efforts by a major university to curb grade inflation. Starting in fall 2027, instructors in letter-graded courses at Harvard College can give A grades to no more than 20% of students in a class, plus 4 additional students. A-minus grades will not be capped. Faculty also approved a new system using average percentile rank rather than GPA to compare students for honors and awards. Supporters say the changes will restore the meaning of top grades after more than 60% of undergraduate grades were in the A range in recent years. I'm Haya Panjwani.
3: America in the Morning for Thursday, May 21st, 2026 is produced by Jeff McKay. I'm John Trout. This is Westwood One.
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12: From the Platte Valley Bank Weather Center, I'm meteorologist Derek Height. Thunderstorms likely and foggy early today. Otherwise, sunshine mixed with clouds at times. High temperatures reach up to 65. Southeasterly winds 8 to 15 miles an hour. Lows level off around 41. Tonight, storms likely. Chance of rain showers tomorrow, high of 62, partly cloudy. Currently, it's 40 degrees.
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3: This is America in the Morning from Westwood One. 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
13: The U.S. has indicted former Cuban leader Raul Castro. Sagar Magani, Washington.
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16: Several wildfires continue to burn across Southern California.
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16: I'm Jim Root.
4: Barney Frank has died. The longtime Democratic congressman from Massachusetts was 86. I'm Julie Walker.
18: Mythos finds holes in global finance networks. I'm the new old tech guy, Chuck Palm.
19: An unlikely candidate has risen on the ballot in the Los Angeles mayoral election. I'm Kevin Carr.
20: 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And I'm Hayapin Juwani.
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3: Back now on America in the Morning. What we're seeing in the forecast today is the setup for the Memorial Day weekend. Here's AccuWeather.com meteorologist LaTroy Thornton.
0: As a cold front drives more stable air into the northeast today, the severe weather risk has ended. Instead, that risk rebuilds toward the plains, where the same front stalls for a time, resulting in two separate zones of powerful thunderstorms today. In the western zone, places from eastern Colorado into far northeastern New Mexico and the northwestern corner of the Texas Panhandle, as well as roughly the western half of the Oklahoma Panhandle, may end up with storms this afternoon and evening that could bring damaging wind gusts, hail, and flash flooding. Much of the eastern half of Texas, as well as southeastern Oklahoma, much of southern Arkansas, nearly all of Louisiana, and southwestern Mississippi could also have some thunderstorms that bring strong winds today and into tonight. However, this doesn't mean a dry day for the northeast, as the front doesn't move too quickly out of the area, and that does continue to mean the risk for some steady rain and drizzle at times from southern New England through south-central Pennsylvania, northeastern West Virginia, and eastward through Delaware. Watch for showers and some thunderstorms developing by this afternoon across parts of Virginia, the Carolinas, and really much of the southeast as this cold front gradually dives toward the coast, with perhaps only parts of the Florida Panhandle staying dry all day. Otherwise, showers and storms extend from Kansas into western parts of both Nebraska and the Dakotas, with thunder much less likely to the west of there from northwestern Colorado right through Wyoming and just about all of Montana, also including eastern Idaho. The Great Lakes region looks to be generally cooler and dry, with warmer conditions instead, just away from the also dry West Coast, as heat builds into more and more of California's Central Valley. That's the weather across America. I'm AccuWeather.com meteorologist LaTroy Thornton.
3: 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Federal prosecutors have charged the brother of Fidel Castro with ordering the shootdown of civilian planes in 1996 that led to the deaths of three Americans. Washington correspondent Sagar Magani reports the U.S. has indicted former Cuban leader Raul Castro and wants him in the U.S. to face charges.
1: The U.S. has indicted former Cuban leader Raul Castro in another pressure tactic against Havana.
5: We are so grateful for this administration for not looking the other way, for the atrocities committed in Cuba by the regime, by the damage that that regime has done and continues to do to the national interest and the national security interests of the United States.
1: Prosecutors say Castro ordered the 1996 downing of civilian planes operated by Miami-based exiles when he was Cuba's defense chief.
15: We have Cuba on our mind. Very important. Been a lot of problem for a lot of years, and this was a big, I think it was a very big moment for people that, not only Cuban Americans, but people that came from Cuba that want to go back to Cuba, people that want to see their family in Cuba. I think this is a very big day, very important day.
1: It's a major escalation of President Trump's bid to dismantle Havana's single-party rule. He's been threatening military action for months and choked off fuel shipments to the island.
22: Atribuir a la revolución cubana.
1: The 94-year-old Castro succeeded Brother Fidel as Cuba's leader 20 years ago and gave up power in 2018.
25: As alleged in the indictment, Raul Castro and five co-defendants participated in a conspiracy that ended with Cuban military aircraft firing missiles at those civilian planes and killing four Americans.
1: Acting Attorney General Todd Blanche says Castro's next stop should be in a U.S. courtroom.
25: This isn't a show indictment. This is an indictment because we expect that there was a warrant issued for his arrest. So we expect that he will show up here

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3: Welcome back. You're with America in the Morning. It's 15 before the hour. Questions are being raised after a congressional report showed that 42 American aircraft were either lost or damaged so far in the Iran war, which has now raised the estimate of the cost of the wartime operations to over $29 billion. The report came from testimony by acting Pentagon Comptroller Jules Hurst III. In his report, 3 F-15 Strike Eagles hit by friendly fire cost $100 million each. And another aircraft lost includes an F-35 attack jet, 7 CK-135 refueling tankers, and 24 MQ-9 Reaper drones. The report comes as lawmakers are pushing for more clarity on the costs of Operation Epic Fury. Barney Frank, a liberal Massachusetts representative and one of the first openly gay members of Congress, has died at the age of 86. Correspondent Julie Walker has a look back on his career.
4: Barney Frank has died. The longtime Democratic congressman from Massachusetts was 86 and was a leading liberal who brought new visibility to gay rights. He was the first lawmaker to come out as gay voluntarily. In 2012, he married his boyfriend. A year later, he noted that in the past, gay people were excluded from the judicial doctrine of equal protection.
5: The question is not why today did we get included. It's why for so many years were we excluded, and it was prejudice. And what's happened is all these people here, all these people who decided to be honest about who we are, our reality has defeated the prejudice.
4: He also helped craft the most significant changes to the financial system in a generation. Frank was both brusque and erudite. He recently spoke to the Associated Press and advised the left wing of his party to be less purist and more willing to accept compromise as a form of progress. I'm Julie Walker.
3: Wall Street is preparing for what will be the biggest initial public offering of a stock in history. Lisa Dwyer reports that when the company goes public, the richest man in the world will become even richer.
6: Elon Musk has announced plans for one of the biggest sales of stock to the public ever for a space company currently losing billions of dollars a year. Documents filed show that SpaceX lost $2.6 billion from operations last year on $18.7 billion in revenue, and the losses kept piling up at the start of this year as well. Musk and certain other shareholders will receive shares in a special class of stock that gives them 10 votes for each share they hold. The stock sale could also make Musk a major owner who co-founded SpaceX in 2002, the world's first trillionaire. I'm Lisa Dwyer.
3: We haven't seen a situation like this in 50 years. The combination of high gas prices, coupled with tariffs, bad weather, viruses, and the through-the-roof fertilizer costs, has American farmers on edge, as this could be their worst wheat harvest since the 1970s. Correspondent Jennifer King reports.
7: Punishing weather and climbing costs are impacting this year's wheat crop in the U.S. Hotter than average temperatures, late freezes, and record-setting drought in the plains has worsened the spread of wheat viruses and sped up the production of seed heads, which yields lower quality grain. Combined with tariffs and higher prices for fertilizer and fuel, longtime wheat farmers say it's not going to be a good year. The U.S. Department of Agriculture estimates production is down 21% from last year. Wheat growers will see their smallest crop since 1972. I'm Jennifer King.
3: Anthropic has reportedly made an AI cyber agent so good, it appears the White House asked them not to publicly release it. Here's the new old tech guy, Chuck Palm, with that story.
8: Anthropic, the AI company behind the Claude chatbot, built a cybersecurity model called Mythos, and it worked really well. In fact, too well. Mythos can find exploitable vulnerabilities in every major operating system and web browser, and it can do it even when it's used by somebody with no technical background whatsoever. And to be honest, it makes an old tech guy a bit nervous. The White House caught wind of this and asked Anthropic not to release it publicly, and they didn't. Instead, about 40 organizations, including Amazon, Microsoft, JP Morgan Chase, and others, were given controlled access to Mythos so they could find and patch what it was uncovering before anybody else could act. Now, Anthropic is preparing a brief for the Financial Stability Board. That's the G20's global financial watchdog on what Mythos found lurking in the infrastructure of the global financial system. The briefing was requested by the governor of the Bank of England. Imagine for a second an AI built by a private company that found security flaws serious enough that finance ministers and central banks from 20 of the world's largest economies need a formal sit-down. I think finding holes in the global financial network warrants a second look at AI being deployed as a cybersecurity guard. Visit thenewoldtechguy.com. I'm Chuck Palm.
3: Here's Thursday Sports with America in the Morning's Robert Workman. Robert?
9: The Thunder evened up the NBA Western Conference Final at a game apiece last night, slashing the Spurs 122-113 to take Game 2 in Oklahoma City. MVP Shai Gilgeous-Alexander bounced back with a 30-point effort.
10: In the first game, I still feel like we got like really good looks. They just didn't go down. Yeah, we just got a little bit more comfortable with their type of defense. Obviously, it's very unique, different from literally every other defense in the league, so it takes some getting used to.
9: San Antonio took another injury hit in its backcourt. Already without All-Star De'Aaron Fox, his sub Dylan Harper had to leave in the third quarter with a leg injury. On the ice, the Golden Knights grabbed the momentum in that Western Conference final, beating the Avalanche 4-2 to take Game 1 on the road. Vegas scored three times in a 10-minute span from midway through Period 2 into the third. Colorado got back within a goal on a late power play, but Carter Hart stood tall with 36 saves, and Nick Doubt ended it with an empty netter. Baseball, Shohei Ohtani homered on the first pitch of the game, then went five scoreless on the mound as the Dodgers blanked the Padres 4-0 on a combined five-hitter. Carmen Mladzinski and company tossed a five-hitter as the Pirates plundered the Cardinals 7-0. Brewers shut out the Cubs 5-0 behind a stellar seven innings from Kyle Harrison, two hits allowed and 11 strikeouts. The Braves got seven strong from Chris Sale and three-run jacks from Austin Riley and Dominic Smith to reel in the Marlins 9-1. Nationals got long balls from C.J. Abrams and Jacob Young to subdue the Mets 8-4. Rays rallied for 4 in the 8th to complete their sweep of the Orioles. Diamondbacks swept out the Giants. Reds rolled over the Phillies, handing Don Mattingly his first series loss since taking over the big chair in Philadelphia. Rangers scored 2 in the top of the 9th to edge the Rockies. Guardians got all of their runs in the 9th and 10th to trip the Tigers, while the A's came back to clip the Angels in 10 innings. That's Thursday Sports.
3: Thank you, sir. Now 7 till. Reality TV meets politics. A celebrity mayoral campaign. When America in the Morning continues after these messages.
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3: It's 5 till. America in the Morning continues. A reality TV star is running for mayor of Los Angeles as an independent. And he's just received a high-level GOP endorsement. Kevin Carr takes a look at the campaign of Spencer Pratt.
17: Most people first heard of Spencer Pratt in 2007 from the reality television series The Hills.
18: We're going to Las Vegas to get married. I got us the honeymoon suite.
19: We already went to the church. We already talked to the minister.
17: Now he's running for mayor of L.A., and he's polling close behind incumbent Karen Bass. Pratt's campaign has raised eyebrows for some unconventional advertising, including a parody of Will Smith's Fresh Prince of Bel-Air credits.
20: Now this is a story all about how my life got turned upside down, and I had to take a minute to run for mayor. I'll tell you how I became the prince of a town called Bel-Air.
17: There is also the use of completely AI-generated ads.
21: Spencer Pratt seems like he has some good ideas. Not that I'm MAGA or anything.
22: We're all voting for Spencer Pratt, right? Of course. Obviously. I wish I could vote like yesterday.
17: Though running as an independent, Pratt has gotten endorsements from prominent figures on the right, including Senator Rick Scott, actor James Woods, podcaster Joe Rogan, and now President Donald Trump.
23: I'd like to see him do well. He's a character. I don't know him. I assume he probably supports me. Does he support me?
22: So,
23: yeah, I heard he does. I heard he's a big MAGA person.
17: Pratt has been compared to Trump because of his political outsider status and history on reality TV. Los Angeles last elected a Republican mayor in 1997. However, a lot can happen between now and November. I'm Kevin Carr.
3: On his very first The Late Show in 2015, Stephen Colbert ripped into then-candidate Donald Trump while gorging on Oreo cookies over a political boycott of the company. 11 years later, it's the end of the line for Stephen Colbert's late-night TV show where comedy and politics collided, correspondent Haya Panjwani reports.
24: The Late Show with Stephen Colbert is coming to an end after 11 years. The end marks the conclusion of his on-air feud with President Donald Trump. When CBS announced last summer that the show would come to an end in May, the network said it was for economic reasons. 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Various stars, including actor Jon Hamm, say they've enjoyed being a part of his show.
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24: 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I'm Haya Panjwani.
3: America in the Morning for Thursday, May 21st, 2026 is produced by Jeff McKay. I'm John Trout. This is Westwood One.
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0: ABC News, I'm Sherry Preston. With the Memorial Day rush expected to really speed up today, more of us are expected to hit the road and pay more while we're doing it.
1: AAA says this holiday will see a slight increase in road travel compared to last year, but also higher gas prices. The national average is now $4.56 a gallon. Traffic data company INRIX says the worst times to drive will be Thursday and Friday afternoons, especially between 3 and 6 p.m., with major backups expected in cities like New York, Boston, Denver, and Los Angeles.
0: That's ABC's Stephanie Ramos. Flying into or out of New York's LaGuardia Airport, still a pain thanks to a sinkhole that opened up on one of the runways. That runway is still closed, causing delays. Walmart this morning warning about the possibility of slower sales later this year, but says sales for the last quarter were up 4.1%. Tens of thousands of people under evacuation orders in Simi Valley, California, with a wildfire burning through 2,100 acres. This is ABC News. Three people are dead and more than a dozen first responders had to be taken to the hospital after a 911 call about a suspected drug overdose outside Albuquerque. Here's ABC's Jim Ryan.
4: The first paramedics on the scene in Mountain Air, New Mexico, found several people unresponsive.
5: It looks like we have three patients. Two of them may not be breathing.
4: The audio from Broadcastify, the first responders themselves began to feel sick after exposure to something inside the house.
6: We just don't know what it is,
4: says Mayor Peter Nieto.
6: Is it fentanyl? Is it some kind of other chemical? That's the million-dollar question right now that we don't have answers to.
4: Three people in the home would die. 18 first responders were quarantined and treated. Jim Ryan, ABC News.
0: Farmers are warning that thanks to extreme weather and the extreme cost of fertilizer because of the war, this year's wheat crop could be the worst since 1972. The news especially hard for Kansas, one of the top overall producers of wheat in the country, according to the USDA. Only five of the past 40 years in Kansas has a crop been this bad. Sherry Preston, ABC News.
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14: 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I'm Dave Strang, your host here on KNEB 960 AM and 100.3 FM. As we get things started this morning with meteorologist Don Day.
31: A cold front dropping out of Montana and Wyoming will be coming in here by mid to late afternoon. Up north, it's raining and snowing a bit in those areas off to our north and west. We're expecting the front to arrive mid-afternoon. And as it does so, showers and thunderstorms will develop and will be moving through eastern Wyoming, western Nebraska, eastern Colorado, and western South Dakota. It's looking more and more likely that some of these showers and thunderstorms may be strong to severe, especially in the southern panhandle down near the Colorado border. Hopefully, we're going to get some measurable rain out of these showers and storms, but as we always say in these situations, there'll be winners and losers, but this is the better chance of rain we've had in a while over a large area of the High Plains region. Now, the storm will bring showers and thunderstorms into the night, even into the early morning hours of Friday. Then we head into the holiday weekend with a big warming trend, especially by Sunday and Monday. Here's your forecast from the Platte Valley Bank Weather Center. Expect a good chance of showers and thunderstorms mid to late afternoon with increasing clouds. Temperatures today only reaching into the 60s. Tonight, scattered areas of showers and thunderstorms lingering till late. Some thunderstorms could be strong to severe. Lows tonight, lower 40s. Partly cloudy and cool. Low 60s on Friday, upper 30s Friday night. Making the low 70s Saturday, then 80s Sunday and Monday. Sunday and Monday could bring some late-day thunder.
14: We did have 63 degrees for a high temperature in Scottsbluff yesterday. 44 was the overnight low. We picked up a trace of precipitation here in Scottsbluff. 74 is the average high for today. 46 the average low. Our record high in Scottsbluff, 97 degrees. That was back in 1925. And a record low of 23 degrees in 1898. Sunrise this morning was at 5:29. It will be setting at 8:14 this evening. And as we check conditions around the region this morning, we are seeing sunny skies all around. Alliance now with 39 degrees, 45 at Chadron, Ogallala with 42, Sydney reporting 36, also 36 at Kimball. Pine Bluffs now with 39 degrees, it's 42 in Cheyenne, also 42 in Torrington, and here in Scottsbluff at Western Nebraska Regional Airport, a temperature of 40 degrees with a dew point at 37, 89% relative humidity. It is a little breezy, east winds about 10 to 15 miles per hour, and a falling barometer, 30.02 inches. And again, 40 degrees at the airport right now. We have 41 at our studios at KNEB.
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14: We're at 8 past 6 on this Thursday morning, set for an update on news. Nearly $47,500 in Keno grants were approved by the Gearing City Council during their most recent meeting, but not without some discussion on uses and multiple funding requests by applicants. Of the awards, $2,500 for the Drive 308 truck show generated the most discussion, as the stated uses included prizes for winners, advertising costs, and T-shirts. Rebecca Shields questioned using Keno funds for T-shirts, and while last year's award was used for the same, committee chair Daryl Bentley noted the event is having an impact on tourism.
15: Little by little, it's growing and it's getting to be a lot more like the Father's Day Classic with the amount of people that are coming. I haven't been involved in it myself, even though I'm a car person, but their numbers have gone up every year. And some of the things that they are doing, and maybe you do or don't know, they are connected. The car show is the same day as the fireworks display, so it brings people out.
14: The request was approved, as was $10,000 for the Old West Balloon Fest, $12,450 to stand up and play, $8,500 for the All Red Brothers Fireworks Show, $6,200 for the Monument Marathon, $4,100 to Oregon Trail Days, $2,800 to Scottsbluff County CERT, and $802 to ESU 13. It was also brought up at least two applicants had also received lodging occupation tax funds and

0: Michael Gillen said it might be a good idea for the city to put in tighter controls on how many different funds organizations can apply to. Scottsbluff County Board this week approved a $50,000 contract with HDR Architecture to produce a study on the need for a regional juvenile detention center. Sheriff Mark Overman approached commissioners Monday with the contract, saying the need for such a facility in the region is a given, and with federal funding for such projects likely becoming available in early 2027, time is of the essence to complete a study required to apply. While some board members expressed concerns about collecting other county shares of the overall cost, Chair Mark Harris said with the start of a new fiscal year just over a month away, it's an opportunity that can't be passed up.
1: I just think that we need to commit, in my opinion, for the $50,000 contract, this contract, and then with the people and the county, some have already ratified some kind of a resolution or whatever that they would agree to pay. I think we need to go with that, and that then we need to get, as you said, the bills out once this is approved.
0: Scottsbluff County's share of the multi-county agreement on a study is about $23,000, and management accountant Robert Simpson said he would help oversee the process of seeking reimbursement from other counties. The board decided to approve the contract on a unanimous vote. A 33-year-old Scottsbluff man was back in court last week for sentencing. In March, Justin Ruiz stood trial on felony charges of first-degree sexual assault, use of a deadly weapon to commit a felony, and terroristic threats. A jury took an hour and a half to acquit Ruiz on those charges, but did find him guilty on misdemeanor charges of third-degree domestic assault causing bodily injury and criminal mischief. On Friday, District Judge Andrea Miller sentenced Ruiz to 365 days in jail on the first count and 30 days on the second count with both convictions to run consecutive to each other. He also received credit for 293 days already served. May is Beef Month, and tomorrow KNEB will be hosting its annual Beef Month barbecue at our stations on Portal Place here in Scottsbluff. Crews will be grilling up tasty hamburgers and plump hot dogs for part of a drive-through sack lunch for a minimum $5 donation. Supporters can get an entree, bag of chips, a drink, and a cookie, with all proceeds going to Camp Scott. Promotions Director Kendra Feather says great partnerships help this fundraiser be such a success year after year.
2: We have some great partners that help us that day. Allo Communications, which are our neighbors, they come over and help us cook up stuff, which is really good because we don't have a huge crew, but we do as much as we can with the crew we have. And we'd like to give a shout out to Runza for the cookies. Quality Brands are going to be doing the lemonade ice drinks for us. Main Street Market, which helps us get our groceries for that day, but also helps in kind with some of the costs of that. Mm-hmm. So we will have hamburgers, and then we'll have beef hot dogs too. So when you come up, you can just let us know if you'd rather have a hamburger, hot dog, or for a little more, you can have both.
0: 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With a look at news on Daybreak for this Thursday morning, I'm Dave Strang.
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0: Alaska Extension Almanac.
1: Proteins in the diet for cattle is a critical element for producers to consider. Nebraska Extension educator Hannah Greenwell says there are significant differences in the types of protein, and each has an important role to play in the cow's diet.
2: It's not just as simple as we're short protein, so let's plug in this feed stuff that we have sitting around, and we're going to move forward in the direction that the goals that we want to have for supplementing that animal. There's a lot of variation in how we can do that, and that's the beauty of the cattle industry, is we all do it differently so that we can all do it best within our resources. And so making sure that we understand that protein type of what is truly demanded by the animal. What are we looking to accomplish when we put additional feedstuffs or even a total mixed ration? What are we looking to accomplish when we put a feedstuff in front of that animal? Are we trying to simply maintain? Are we looking at a dry cow who is simply just gestating? Are we looking at a replacement heifer who we're breeding for the first time? Are we looking at a second calf heifer that we're trying to get rebred with a calf on our side? So we're facing a lactation curve. And then there's also the baseline of just growing calves, whether that look like a calf that we are just right at weaning, or right now we can talk about how we're taking cattle to grass. Those growing requirements look very, very different compared to that dry cow who's just trying to maintain. And so how do we take that nutrition required and the specific situation of animal and class of animal, and we pair that properly with what our feed provided or nutrition provided resources are in our area, and do it the most economically and efficient way so that we can make sure that we're looking at feedstuffs that are going to meet that supplementation goal, that are providing the right kind of protein, but make sure that that feedstuff is truly doing what our supplementation goals are as we desire them to be. So the simple one to understand is going to be your rumen degradable protein, and you might hear people refer to it as RDP. That is the protein that is solely meant for feeding the microbes or the rumen population of bugs that exists to ferment and break down forages. This is a superpower of the cattle industry. We're able to take those undesirable protein sources that we as humans don't necessarily break down, but cattle can do it for us. And so that is what that protein source does. It feeds the microbes within the rumen environment. So it's not necessarily directly accessible to the animal. The other half of that, and I shouldn't say half, because each feedstuff has its own component of these different types of protein. And so the other portion of that would be rumen undegradable protein. Really, really creative there, but you get the point, and that it's, and some people refer to it as RUP. This protein is very well protected as it moves through the rumen and passes postrumally, you know, into the lower portion of the digestive tract. You see a lot of this absorbed in the small intestine. This acts more like protein that we see absorbed in our bodies. And so this is what you would see as what is directly available to the animal. So you're dealing with two different things you're trying to feed here. You've got the microbes in the rumen, and then you've got the animal itself. And so there's two different portions of that. Now, each feedstuff has a different percentage of RUP and RDP, and we can measure that. That there's a lot of research behind that. You can find that in those nutrition resources. And so you might see a feedstuff that is 30% RDP, but 70% RUP. And then the reverse, you can flip that, and one might be 70% RDP and 30% RUP. And so it just depends. There's an opportunity to break down that cost based on whether you're trying to supplement something that's just maintaining, or you're trying to supplement something that is, you're trying to get a growing requirement out of, or a lactation requirement, et cetera.
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3: Time for an update here at the Sports Desk this morning on the Rural Radio Network. I'm Chris Cottrell. The Class B State Track and Field Championship set to wrap up today. Yesterday on day one, a total of 5 medals for the region. That included Gehring Zaxton Stone. He set a new school record for Gehring in the 2-mile run, a time of 9:28.66. He medaled in 5th place. Stone will run twice more today in the 800 and the mile. Coach Rick Morez touched on those events for Axton Stone coming out of the district races last week.
4: The 8 and 16 were a shock. We didn't know it was going to be quite that fast. We have some of the best in the state in that district. So he did what he had to do. He felt a little stiff in that 800, but man, you run a 157 and a 428. It's hard to be critical of those, but he's got some lofty goals for Omaha.
3: Also from yesterday, 3 medals from Sydney High School. Melody Sanchez, 3rd in the long jump. Cash Kenobi in the boys' high jump finished 6th. And Reagan Nesbitt was 7th in the girls' discus. While the Alliance boys, their 2-mile relay team of William Zern, Devin Graham, Asher Sock, and Trevor Zern grabbed 8th place medals. Also, Scotts Bluff's Charlie Selzer qualified for today's 100-meter finals. He put up a qualifying time of 10.91. That race will be part of today's action later on, and of course we'll continue to have state track and field reports on our network stations. It is the final day for Class B, and then the C&D classes hit Burke Stadium tomorrow and Saturday. Boys C5 district golf yesterday at Ogallala. Some individual state qualifiers come out of that district meet. Tobin Meyer of Shadron finished 3rd. Hayes Watts of Bridgeport qualified finishing 6th with a round of 79. Jacob Briner of Hemmingford shot 80 to qualify in 9th place, and Mitchell's Clayton Schultz and Hemmingford's Owen Plogue tied for 10th to both qualify for state next week. Bridgeport had the top team finish yesterday in 5th place. NHL Western Conference Finals, the series starting last night in Denver, and after a week off, the Avs get out of the gate a little bit slow. Early 3rd period now, and they trail 2-0.
5: And right as the penalty ended, Hutton out of the penalty box. Hutton a shot, save made by Wedgwood, and the rebound is put in by Howden. And I don't know if you can get more unlucky than that if you're the Colorado Avalanche. Exactly the right time for Coughlin to come out. Wedgwood makes the initial save, but Howden able to poke it in as he charges the net.
3: Connor McGahee last night on Altitude Sports, 3-0 at that point. The Avs would trim the deficit to 1 on goals from Val Nichushkin and Gabriel Landeskog, but a late empty netter secured game 1 for Vegas, 4-2 the final. Game 2 set for tomorrow night in Denver. Rockies yesterday playing the rubber game of their home series with Texas. They just tied the game in the 5th, now looking for the lead.
6: First pitch swinging and dropping it into center field, Troy Johnston. Freeman touches the dish, and the Rockies take the lead 4-3.
3: Jack Corrigan on the Rockies radio network. The lead would not last. A bit of a disaster in the 9th inning. A couple of different pitchers could not close it out. The Rangers scored 2 runs. They come back and beat Colorado 5-4. Rockies start a series on the road tonight at Arizona. We'll have that broadcast on KOLT starting at 7 o'clock. First pitch is set for 7:40. The Husker softball team begins their best-of-3 Super Regional at home against Oklahoma State later tonight. Both teams come off regional wins at home, and the Huskers and National Player of the Year finalist Jordy Fromm excited about the next few days in Lincoln.
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3: 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And then it's the night game with Ohio State taking on Washington. Nebraska will play tomorrow against the winner of today's Ohio State-Washington matchup. 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That's the latest here at the Sports Desk this hour on the Rural Radio Network. I'm Chris Cottrell.
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16: Daybreak continues on a Thursday morning, this 21st of May. And a good morning to you. I'm Dave Strang, your host, on KNEB 960 AM and 100.3 FM. We'll get this half hour rolling with meteorologist Don Day.
17: A cold front dropping out of Montana and Wyoming will be coming in here by mid to late afternoon. Up north, it's raining and snowing a bit in those areas off to our north and west. We're expecting the front to arrive mid-afternoon. And as it does so, showers and thunderstorms will develop and will be moving through eastern Wyoming, western Nebraska, eastern Colorado, and western South Dakota. It's looking more and more likely that some of these showers and thunderstorms may be strong to severe, especially in the southern panhandle down near the Colorado border. Hopefully, we're going to get some measurable rain out of these showers and storms, but as we always say in these situations, there'll be winners and losers, but this is the better chance of rain we've had in a while over a large area of the High Plains region. Now, the storm will bring showers and thunderstorms into the night, even into the early morning hours of Friday. Then we head into the holiday weekend with a big warming trend, especially by Sunday and Monday. Here's your forecast from the Platte Valley Bank Weather Center. Expect a good chance of showers and thunderstorms mid to late afternoon with increasing clouds. Temperatures today only reaching into the 60s. Tonight, scattered areas of showers and thunderstorms lingering till late. Some thunderstorms could be strong to severe. Lows tonight, lower 40s. Partly cloudy and cool. Low 60s on Friday, upper 30s Friday night. making the low 70s Saturday, then 80s Sunday and Monday. Sunday and Monday could bring some late-day thunder.

0: Mostly sunny skies at our Scottsbluff studios right now. We have 42 degrees at KNEB. As daybreak continues with an update on news, nearly $47,500 in Keno grants were approved by the Gehring City Council during their most recent meeting, but not without some discussion on uses and multiple funding requests by applicants. Of the awards, $2,500 for the Drive 308 truck show generated the most discussion, as the stated uses included prizes for winners, advertising costs, and T-shirts. Rebecca Shields were questioned using Keno funds for T-shirts, and while last year's award was used for the same, committee chair Daryl Bentley noted the event is having an impact on tourism.
1: Little by little, it's growing, and it's getting to be a lot more like the Father's Day Classic with the amount of people that are coming. I haven't been involved in it myself, even though I'm a car person, but their numbers have gone up every year. And some of the things that they are doing, and maybe you do or don't know, they are connected. The car show is the same day as the fireworks display, so it brings people out.
0: The request was approved, as was $10,000 for the Old West Balloon Fest, $12,450 to stand up and play, $8,500 for the Allred Brothers Fireworks Show, $6,200 for the Monument Marathon, $4,100 to Oregon Trail Days, $2,800 to Scottsbluff County CERT, and $802 to ESU 13. It was also brought up at least two applicants had also received lodging occupation tax funds, and Michael Gillen said it might be a good idea for the city to put in tighter controls on how many different funds organizations can apply to. The Scottsbluff County Board this week approved a $50,000 contract with HDR Architecture to produce a study on the need for a regional juvenile detention center. Sheriff Mark Overman approached commissioners Monday with a contract, saying the need for such a facility in the region is a given, and with federal funding for such projects likely becoming available in early 2027, time is of the essence to complete a study required to apply. While some board members expressed concerns about collecting other county shares of the overall cost, Chair Mark Harris said with the start of a new fiscal year just over a month away, it is an opportunity that can't be passed up.
2: I just think that we need to commit, in my opinion, for the $50,000 contract, this contract, and then with the people and the counties, some have already ratified some kind of a resolution or whatever that they would agree to pay. I think we need to go with that, and that then we need to get, as you said, the bills out once this is approved.
0: Scottsbluff County's share of the multi-county agreement on a study is about $23,000, and management accountant Robert Simpson said he would help oversee the process of seeking reimbursement from other counties. The board decided to approve the contract on a unanimous vote. A 33-year-old Scottsbluff man was back in court last week for sentencing. In March, Justin Ruiz stood trial on felony charges of first-degree sexual assault, use of a deadly weapon to commit a felony, and terroristic threats. A jury took an hour and a half to acquit Ruiz on those charges, but did find him guilty on misdemeanor charges of third-degree domestic assault causing bodily injury and criminal mischief. On Friday, District Judge Andrea Miller sentenced Ruiz to 365 days in jail on the first count, 30 days on the second count, with both convictions to run consecutive to each other. And Ruiz did receive credit for 293 days already served. May is Beef Month, and tomorrow KNEB will be hosting our annual Beef Month barbecue at our stations on East Portal Place here in Scottsbluff. Crews will be grilling up tasty hamburgers and plump hot dogs for part of a drive-through sack lunch. For a minimum $5 donation, supporters can get an entree, bag of chips, drink, and a cookie, with all the proceeds going to Camp Scott. Promotions Director Kendra Feather says great partnerships help this fundraiser be such a success year after year.
3: We have some great partners that help us that day. Allo Communications, which are our neighbors, they come over and help us cook up stuff, which is really good because we don't have a huge crew, but we do as much as we can with the crew we have. And we'd like to give a shout out to Runza for the cookies. Quality Brands are going to be doing the lemonade ice drinks for us. Main Street Market, which helps us get our groceries for that day, but also helps in kind with some of the costs of that. Mm-hmm. So we will have hamburgers, and then we'll have beef hot dogs too. So when you come up, you can

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1: The Vista is very valuable to my dad. The feeling that I have in my heart to know that he's being taken care of and he's got friends there, that's a big relief for me.
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2: 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I love it here. I have no other way to say it, but this is home.
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6: Morning, everyone. This is John Gayline with the USDA Market News Service with your morning market report. On May 20, 2026, at Hub City Livestock Auction in Aberdeen, South Dakota, receipts totaled $37.71, last report $19.90, and a year ago at $21.68. Steers, medium and large ones, three weights, 6 to 610, four weights, 530 to 537 and a half, five weights, 477 to 521, six weights, 428 to 470, seven weights, 418 to 449, eight weights, 352 to 384, nine weights, 319 and a half to 367 and a quarter. Heifers, medium and large ones, four weights, 492 and a half to 520, five weights, 443 to 495, six weights, 393 to 429, seven weights, 365 to 398 and a half, eight weights, 323 to 358, nine weights, 303 and a half to 331. Winter livestock in Dodge City, Kansas, receipts totaled 1780 last reported, nothing in a year ago at zero. Steers, medium and large ones, three weights, package deal at 622 and a half. Four weights, five, another package deal, five weights, 462 to 471, six weights, 404 to 441, seven weights, 350 to 385, eight weights, 350 and a half to 366.75, nine weights, 320 to 321, 10. Heifers, medium and large ones, three weights, 577 and a half, package deal, four weights, 440 to 471, five weights, 390 to 430, six weights, 345 to 360, seven weights, 340 to 358, eight weights, 299 to 327, and nine weights, 285 to 3. Thank you.
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13: 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I'm Chad Moore.

0: 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Well, the ag futures market were pressured by a favorable forecast for the next few weeks and by renewed optimism that negotiators could be making progress on an Iranian peace deal. The USDA will lead off today with a weekly export sales report this morning. The weekly and monthly livestock slaughter summaries will be released this afternoon. Traders will stay in tune for updates on the latest round of peace negotiations between the U.S. and Iran as well. A private analyst yesterday pegged the 2026 U.S. corn acreage at 93.8 million acres. That'd be down from 95.3 million. EIA reports for the week ending May 15th, ethanol production was 1.11 million barrels per day. That's above a week ago and slightly above a year ago as well. Canada may plant 5 to 7% less wheat acres next year. Likewise, Australia may be down anywhere from 5 to 20% on their wheat acres. Overnight in crude oil, July crude oil is down 61 cents at 97.65. Now here in the grains overnight, we are mostly lower. July corn 1.5 down, 464 and a quarter. December down 1 3/4, 487 and a half. July soybeans down 1 1/4 at 11.98 and a half, and November down 2 3/4 at 11.90 3/4. July bean oil down 19. July soybean meal down 2.30 a ton. July Kansas City wheat 7 1/4 down 6.91 and a half. 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
3: I'm Alex Makavica, back with you on the Rural Radio Network. Good Thursday morning. Renewable Fuels Month is official in Nebraska, with Governor Jim Pillen making that proclamation earlier this week. Greg Anderson farms near Newman Grove and serves on the Nebraska Soybean Board.
4: We see ethanol and biodiesel be real key components of our state's economy, and really back at the farm gate, bringing value to every bushel of corn and soybeans that we grow.
3: Anderson says it benefits producers and consumers alike.
4: Consumers, for every diesel that the engine that they have, whether it be an SUV or perhaps a tractor, combine, whatever, we're all consumers. And so we are using the products that we grow. Here in Nebraska, we grow about 300 million bushels of soybeans each year. And that has really reflected back to profitability on the farm, because about 10% of the value of every bushel of soybeans grown, not only in Nebraska, but across the United States, is due to the growth of biodiesel and renewable diesel.
3: Also this morning, Nebraska farmers who delivered grain to a now bankrupt company will get 90 cents on the dollar. The Nebraska Public Service Commission finalized claims for those impacted by Hansen-Mueller's collapse. Commissioner Kevin Stocker.
5: We negotiated a settlement for about 35 to 38 grain producers in where we collected $2.1 million.
3: Stocker says it follows months of work to verify claims made by Nebraska producers after Hansen-Mueller filed for bankruptcy protection. Stocker says some faced the possibility they could have gotten nothing. The commission received $1.1 million in claims and had received a $1 million grain dealer bond held by the company. And in case you missed it, the federal court has given preliminary approval to John Deere's $99 million right to repair settlement. Those details at RuralRadioNetwork.com. I'm Alex Makavica.
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10: Producers over the next few weeks will be surveyed by USDA, with their answers making up the data within several June-issued reports, including
11: the acreage report. That is the report that tells us how many acres of the various crops producers actually planted for this upcoming season. But also we've got grain stocks and rice stocks reports being released.
10: Lance Honig of the National Agricultural Statistics Service says those reports will be issued on June 30th. He discusses the significance of the surveys in connection with the June acreage report.
11: It will be survey-based, and so when we talk about acreage, we're well aware that farmers will certify their acres with FSA. And in a couple of months, when those data become available, that will be a key component of what NAS uses to estimate acreage. But in June, those data don't exist yet. Certification has not taken place. Geospatial information, also valuable for measuring acreage, but not in June, because the crops have not emerged to the point where satellites can identify those crops. And so at this point in the year, it is very survey driven.
10: In addition to the surveys making up data for the June acreage, ag quarterly grain and rice stocks reports,
11: four times throughout the year we capture inventory levels for hogs across the country. June is one of those. And so first couple of weeks of June, we'll be reaching out to those producers and asking them to report their inventories on hand, information about their pig crop, information about their farrowing intentions, things of that nature, so that we can provide an update on June 25th about exactly what's happening with the hog industry.
10: Producers can respond to the June agricultural surveys online at AgCounts, all one word, .usda.gov, by phone or by mail.
11: As we look at these acreage estimates that NAS publishes in the acreage report at the end of June, historically, you can go back and see, at least for the major crops, corn, soybeans, winter wheat in particular, those estimates typically are within about 1% of where actual acreage comes in. And so very accurate numbers coming out of the acreage survey. We would expect this year would be no different.
10: I'm Rod Bain reporting for the U.S. Department of Agriculture in Washington, D.C.
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14: 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She's memorialized here. And her story is next on the American Countryside.
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14: Mary Jones became known as Mother Jones, an organizer of labor movements, first in Chicago and later around the country, closely tied to the United Mine Workers. Loretta Williams shares the story of the Irish-born activist.
8: She is very proud to be an agitator. She is arrested 3 times. You know, she spent her 81st birthday in jail. She's very proud of being arrested and taken to jail. She could drink with the fellas, she could play cards with the fellas, and she could organize the fellas.
14: Mother Jones was a force to be reckoned with. She organized her boys, as she called them, and fought for fair working conditions.
8: She was a Bolshevik, socialist, most dangerous woman in America, walking wrath of God, and Mother Jones.
9: And people were endeared to her.
8: Oh, they were indeed. She was a little tiny old woman. Why not? What were they going to do? They tried to kill her, but it didn't work.
14: Although Mother Jones traveled extensively to organize strikes and labor movements, Mount Olive, Illinois was one of her favorite places, a site where she had organized the United Mine Workers. It was the place she wanted to be buried. Joanne Condalone helps oversee the museum to Jones here.
17: When Mother died in 1930, and they brought her body from Maryland and buried her here, and people from across the country came, 30,000 people. 30,000 people.
14: And in 1936, a monument was dedicated to Mother Jones here at the cemetery, and 50,000 people arrived for the event.
17: We have a wonderful museum. We're very fortunate that Mount Olive is still very aware of and engaged with its history and sees itself as part of a great story.
14: They still celebrate Miners' Day here every October, and many visitors come to the museum and cemetery to learn more about a small but mighty lady named Mother Jones. Traveling the countryside, in Mount Olive, Illinois, I'm Andrew McCray.
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0: ABC News, I'm Sherry Preston. Tens of millions of us will be hitting the roads, rails, and air for the Memorial Day weekend, and the rush is expected to really get going a little bit later today. In Southern California, thousands have had to evacuate ahead of a wildfire that is ripping through Simi Valley. ABC's Trevor Ault is there.
1: Overnight, wildfires raging across Southern California, forcing thousands of evacuations. Sandy Fire in Simi Valley now scorched more than 2,100 acres just 30 miles from Los Angeles.
0: Elon Musk has announced plans to take SpaceX public. No word yet on when shares may go on sale, but experts say the move could push Musk's net worth over the $1 trillion mark. Investigators at a home outside Albuquerque, New Mexico, are trying to figure out what happened that left three people dead, 18 first responders sick. The mayor of the town says fentanyl is a possibility, but that house has never been on their radar as a possible drug house. This is ABC News. Another new report on kids and screen time.
2: Live real life. That's the motto of a new Surgeon General report on the dangers of too much screen time for kids. The report, calling it an urgent public health issue, found some kids are now spending more time on devices than they do sleeping or attending school. Experts warning even some toddlers are now spending multiple hours a day in front of a screen, setting up potential mental health issues and poor developmental and educational outcomes.
0: That's ABC's Andrea Fujii. Walmart delivering another quarter of impressive sales, low prices serving as a magnet for shoppers nationwide, even though Walmart is warning there could be tougher times ahead. More than 150 million people shop at Walmart stores or online every week. SpaceX's initial public offering is expected later this year. The stock sale could make SpaceX owner Elon Musk the world's first trillionaire, and that's even though the company lost $2.5 billion last year. Sherry Preston, ABC News.
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25: Hi, this is Dr. Kim Walker with this week's Veterinary Viewpoint. 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Ticks are an external parasite of dogs, cats, horses, and livestock that can be carriers of disease. 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The deer tick is usually found in wooded areas along trails. Ticks can transmit Lyme disease, Rocky Mountain spotted fever, anaplasmosis, and ehrlichia. 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

0: 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We start this hour with an update on weather with meteorologist Don Day.
1: A cold front dropping out of Montana and Wyoming will be coming in here by mid to late afternoon. Up north, it's raining and snowing a bit in those areas off to our north and west. We're expecting the front to arrive mid-afternoon. And as it does so, showers and thunderstorms will develop and will be moving through eastern Wyoming, western Nebraska, eastern Colorado, and western South Dakota. It's looking more and more likely that some of these showers and thunderstorms may be strong to severe, especially in the southern panhandle down near the Colorado border. Hopefully, we're going to get some measurable rain out of these showers and storms, but as we always say in these situations, there'll be winners and losers, but this is the better chance of rain we've had in a while over a large area of the High Plains region. Now, the storm will bring showers and thunderstorms into the night, even into the early morning hours of Friday. Then we head into the holiday weekend with a big warming trend, especially by Sunday and Monday. Here's your forecast from the Platte Valley Bank Weather Center. Expect a good chance of showers and thunderstorms mid to late afternoon with increasing clouds. Temperatures today only reaching into the 60s. Tonight, scattered areas of showers and thunderstorms lingering till late. Some thunderstorms could be strong to severe. Lows tonight, lower 40s. Partly cloudy and cool. Low 60s on Friday, upper 30s Friday night. Making the low 70s Saturday, then 80s Sunday and Monday. Sunday and Monday could bring some late-day thunder.
0: We had 63 degrees for a high temperature in Scottsbluff yesterday. The overnight low was 44, just a trace of precipitation here in Scottsbluff. Average high for today is 74 degrees with an average low of 46. Our record high, 97 degrees, that was back in 1925, and a record low of 23 degrees in 1898. Our sunrise this morning was at 5:29. It'll be setting at 8:14 this evening. And as we check conditions around the region this morning, we are seeing mostly sunny skies all around. Alliance now at 42 degrees, 50 in Chadron. Ogallala is reporting 44. It's 42 at Sydney. Kimball at 43. Pine Bluffs with 45. 41 in Cheyenne. Torrington now at 43 degrees, and here in Scottsbluff at Western Nebraska Regional Airport, a temperature of 43 degrees. The dew point at 39 with 86% relative humidity. Right now, a southeast breeze at about 10 to 15 miles per hour. We have had gusts to around 20. Our barometer at the moment steady at 30.02 inches. And again, 43 degrees at the airport, also 43 at our studios at KNEB. As Daybreak continues on this Thursday morning, we're set for an update on news. Here's News Director Scott Miller. Good morning, Scott.
2: Good morning, Dave. Good morning, everyone. The Scottsbluff County Board this week approved a $50,000 contract for a study on the need for a juvenile detention center in our region. HDR Architecture, a highly regarded company that has designed and built detention facilities across the country, would perform the work with a goal of completion in about 4 months. Sheriff Mark Overman told commissioners Monday that time is of the essence and the need for such a facility is somewhat a given.
3: Everybody on this end of the state knows that we need something on this end of the state. But you can't build one, or if we had all the money that we needed right now to build this, we can't build it. Can't do anything without a study. The study's going to tell us what are the demands, how big should it be, and in general, what it might cost.
2: About $23,000 has already been allocated as the county's share of the cost, leaving Commissioner Russ Reisig asking who would approach partner counties in the region

0: about paying their shares, to which management accountant Robert Simpson said he would, with federal funding for such a project potentially available in early 2027. Chair Mark Harris said the county needed to move forward on the issue of fronting the payment, then seeking reimbursement. A 33-year-old Scottsbluff man was back in court last week for sentencing. In March, Justin Ruiz stood trial on felony charges of first-degree sexual assault, use of a deadly weapon to commit a felony, and terroristic threats. A jury took an hour and a half to acquit Ruiz of those charges, but they did find him guilty on misdemeanor charges of third-degree domestic assault causing bodily injury and criminal mischief. On Friday, District Court Judge Andrea Miller sentenced Ruiz to 365 days in jail on the first count and 30 days on the second, with both convictions to run consecutive to each other. Ruiz did receive credit for 293 days already served. The Scottsbluff Police Department handled nearly 21,000 calls for service last year, while continuing efforts to improve staffing, community outreach, and proactive policing. Police Chief Krissa Brass presented the annual report to the Scottsbluff City Council Monday night. She said among the department's accomplishments were 10 patrol canine deployments, growth in its internship program, expanded community engagement events, and continued success of its victim advocacy partnership. The department also recognized several employees for outstanding service, including Officer Riley Mason, who was named Officer of the Year, and Officer Raina Muniz, receiving the Chief of Police Award.
1: I do think it's interesting that both of them are pretty young and new officers, where historically it's like you don't really get an award like that once you've been there for quite a while. But I think it's pretty impressive that we have just these young, new people with a lot of energy and they're out doing a lot of good things.
0: Brass says the department plans to continue building community relationships while maintaining a strong focus on officer retention, proactive enforcement, and public safety programs throughout 2026, starting with the Cops and Bobbers fishing event at Terry's Lake coming up May 30th. Nearly $47,500 in Keno grants were approved by the Gehring City Council during their most recent meeting, but not without some discussion on uses and multiple funding requests by applicants. Of the awards, $2,500 for the Drive 308 truck show generated the most discussion, as the stated uses included prizes for winners, advertising costs, and T-shirts. Rebecca Shields questioned using Keno funds for T-shirts. However, last year's award was used for the same, and Susan Wiedemann said it's difficult to say no to that use at this point.
2: Hopefully they're buying the T-shirts from a local business, and then that local business also benefits from having T-shirts purchased, and people will wear these out in the community, not only our community, but other communities that they're in. I just think, Daryl, I feel like I don't want to nitpick it to death. So I think if we're going to approve it, we just need to approve it as his recommendation.
0: The request was approved, as was $10,000 for the Old West Balloon Fest, $12,450 to Stand Up and Play, $8,500 for the All Red Brothers Fireworks Show, $6,200 for the Monument Marathon, $4,100 for Oregon Trail Days, $2,800 for Scottsbluff County CERT, and $802 to ESU 13. It was also brought up at least two applicants had also received lodging occupation tax funds, and Michael Gillen said it might be a good idea for the city to put in tighter controls on how many different funds organizations can apply to. A statewide siting feasibility study has identified Sutherland, Beatrice, Brownville, and Norfolk as the top four Nebraska communities best suited to host a next-generation nuclear energy facility. NPPD President and CEO Thomas Kent was asked how long it might be before such a facility is developed.
3: Well, I think to get from where we are today to, you know, if all the decisions are made and the costs and risks line up that say we want to proceed, it's probably about an 8 to 10 year process. We're probably talking the middle of the next decade to have a new facility up and running if those are the decisions that are made as we go through the process.
0: The communities of Rushville, North Platte, Kearney, Lexington, Grand Island, and Holdridge were also considered. The completed study, now available online, and will help guide ongoing efforts by the newly formed Great Plains New Nuclear Consortium, which includes NPPD, Omaha Public Power District, Lincoln Electric System, and the Grand River Dam Authority, as they explore the future of nuclear power generation in Nebraska. Make sure you download the new KNEB Storm Center weather app presented by Viera Wireless. You can find it in the Google Play or Apple Store, and it will give you detailed hourly forecasts, up to 15-day outlooks, live radar, app-exclusive video, and more. 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
12: Well, good morning. Overnight, we had July corn down 0.75 cents at 4.65. July wheat down 4 cents at 6.56 1/2. And July beans steady at 11.99 3/4. Weekly export sales, the wheat, a combined 2.96, which wasn't a bad number. Corn big, combined 2.4. The old crop was 2.13. So big numbers there. Japan, Korea, Mexico, Spain, and Colombia were the big buyers there. And the beans are combined 424, again, a little bit better than what they were looking for out here. Crude oil at one point had rallied $4 off of its lows. We're up 263 right now, or about 50 cents under the lows overnight, under the highs overnight. So the crude oil has come back here. That should help the beans a little bit. The rest of the markets, you know, pretty mixed. Looks like the Dow opened up a little bit lower here. But the weather around the country looks pretty good. We're going to warm up. That should help germination out here, dry things out, some scattered rains, depending on what part of the country you're in. So we don't see any real problems at the moment, but I expect it to turn a little bit hotter and drier as we get into June. Overall, market's been kind of biding its time. The Iranian war continues. There's a report out that the Iranians are rebuilding their missile and drones a lot faster than anybody thought they could. So that's going to put more pressure on the Trump administration. And that's about it.
11: 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That is Mark Gold with Top Third Ag Marketing in Chicago. 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
3: 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It's time now for our livestock comments this morning from Jerry Stoll with Country Futures in Frankfort, Kansas. Good morning, Jerry.
4: Good morning, Lacey. S&P futures currently down 30. The dollar index, 99.25 up 23. Dow futures currently indicating 162 lower. Crude oil, 100.97 up 271. Switching over the pork, last night, lean hog index, 91 even, up 45, and the pork cutout value lost 141 to 95.47. Futures were lower yesterday, in the June futures, 97.27. Now, something has to come together as we get further here into the early part of June before that contract expires. We'll call hogs mixed here on the opening. We do see the futures quit trading in the May feeders at noon today, and our latest index was 372.44 up 298. Of course, the futures quit trading at noon, and that contract will cash settle here by tomorrow night. Choice beef cutout value last night was 393.62 down 213. We a very wild day yesterday. Of course, we had the news of the strike at the Cargill Fort Morgan beef plant. That started Algrove fund type selling and session. It kind of fed on itself. And then we were down around session lows, trading sharply lower. We saw cash trade at 260, both north and south. And then when that selling kind of dried up, then we saw a regional backer in Nebraska come in and start bidding like 63.4 and then 415 to beef. And then futures rallied off the lows. We'll call the market mixed here on the opening.
3: 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That is Jerry Stoll here on the Rural Radio Network.
5: Morning, everyone. This is John Gatline with the USDA Market News Service with your morning market report. On May 20, 2026, at Hub City Livestock Auction in Aberdeen, South Dakota, receipts totaled $37.71, last report $19.90, and a year ago at $21.68. Steers, medium and large ones, three weights, 6 to 610, 4 weights, 530 to 537.5, 5 weights, 477 to 521, 6 weights, 428 to 470, 7 weights, 418 to 449, 8 weights, 352 to 384, 9 weights, 319.5 to 367.25. Heifers, medium and large ones, 4 weights, 492.5 to 520, 5 weights, 443 to 495, 6 weights, 393 to 429, 7 weights, 365 to 398.5, 8 weights, 323 to 358, 9 weights, 303.5 to 331. Winter livestock in Dodge City, Kansas, receipts totaled 1780 last reported, nothing in a year ago at zero. Steers, medium and large ones, 3 weights, package deal at 622.5. 4 weights, 5, another package deal, 5 weights, 462 to 471, 6 weights, 404 to 441, 7 weights, 350 to 385, 8 weights, 350.5 to 366.75, 9 weights, 320 to 321, 10. Heifers, medium and large ones, 3 weights, 577.5, package deal, 4 weights, 440 to 471, 5 weights, 390 to 430, 6 weights, 345 to 360, 7 weights, 340 to 358, 8 weights, 299 to 327, and 9 weights, 285 to Thank you.
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15: It's Ag on the Go with Farm Bureau, highlighting the Nebraska Farm Bureau and the work to serve Nebraska farm and ranch families and rural communities. On this week's program, we're going to talk a little bit about the beef industry, especially as it relates to a holiday that is right in front of us, Memorial Day, just around the corner. And here to give some perspective on that, Tevin Pieper, who is a member of the Scotts Bluff County Farm Bureau, also serves on the Nebraska Farm Bureau Promotion and Engagement Committee. Memorial Day, you know, is often seen as kind of the kickoff to summer, right? We think about grilling hamburgers and steaks on the grill. Tevin, why do you think Nebraska beef is so special that it is recognized in connection with Memorial Day?
16: Yeah, I mean, Nebraska has so many beautiful grasslands where cow-calf producers raise their calves, you know, and most of the land that cattle are raised on would not really be suitable for any other type of ag production, such as, you know, what we find in the sandhills. That soil type or water availability, we can't do a whole lot with other than grow grass and raise cows. So I think because the ranchers live there and they raise their cattle efficiently, they ultimately help to improve grassland health and increase soil carbon storage, which is a huge thing for the ecosystem as a whole. And then a majority of those cattle that are born and raised in Nebraska stay here to be fed and finished and then processed. And so it's a really unique system compared to other states, because a beef animal really stays here its whole life. So I think that's what makes Nebraska beef so special.
17: Yeah, absolutely. Now I think you've hit on something because from your perspective, you know, you talked about that utilization of resources, right? But go beyond that. Why is beef such an important part of Nebraska's economy and rural community?
16: Yeah, so Nebraska is ranked number one in beef exports and number two in total cattle in the state. So that makes beef an incredibly important and essential part of our state's economy. Without beef cattle production, all communities, not just rural communities, would not thrive. So I think rural communities especially, you know, they rely on ranchers who support their local school systems, shop their local businesses, help maintain other services like hospitals and grocery stores and veterinarians and transport companies. All of those things are vital to rural communities, and ranchers are a huge part in keeping those thriving.
17: Tevin Pieper from the Scotts Bluff County Farm Bureau, a member of the Nebraska Farm Bureau Promotion and Engagement Committee, and of course a rancher there in western Nebraska, talking a little bit about the beef industry and its significance here during the Memorial Day holiday.
15: Help strengthen the rural voice. 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That's Ag on the Go with Farm Bureau. I'm Chad Moyer.
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19: Time for an update here at the Sports Desk this morning on the Rural Radio Network. I'm Chris Cottrell. The Class B State Track and Field Championship set to wrap up today. Yesterday on day one, a total of 5 medals for the region. That included Gehring's Zaxton Stone. He set a new school record for Gehring in the 2-mile run, a time of 9:28.66. He medaled in 5th place. Stone will run twice more today in the 800 and the mile. Coach Rick Morez touched on those events for Axton Stone coming out of the district races last week.
20: The 8 and 16 were a shock. We didn't know it was going to be quite that fast. We have some of the best in the state in that district. So he did what he had to do. He felt a little stiff in that 800, but man, you run a 157 and a 428. It's hard to be critical of those, but he's got some lofty goals for Omaha.
19: Also from yesterday, 3 medals from Sydney High School. Melody Sanchez, 3rd in the long jump. Cash Kenobi in the boys' high jump finished 6th. And Reagan Nesbitt was 7th in the girls' discus. While the Alliance boys, their 2-mile relay team of William Zern, Devin Graham, Asher Sock, and Trevor Zern grabbed 8th place medals. Also, Scotts Bluff's Charlie Selzer qualified for today's 100-meter finals. He put up a qualifying time of 10.91. That race will be part of today's action later. Later on, and of course, we'll continue to have state track and field reports on our network stations. It is the final day for Class B, and then the C&D classes hit Burke Stadium tomorrow and Saturday. Boys C5 District Golf yesterday at Ogallala. Some individual state qualifiers come out of that district meet. Tobin Meyer of Shadron finished 3rd. Hayes Watts of Bridgeport qualified finishing 6th with a round of 79. Jacob Briner of Hemmingford shot 80 to qualify in 9th place. And Mitchell's Clayton Schultz and Hemmingford's Owen Plogue tied for 10th to both qualify for state next week. Bridgeport had the top team finish yesterday in 5th place. NHL Western Conference Finals, the series starting last night in Denver, and after a week off, the Avs get out of the gate a little bit slow. Early 3rd period now, and they trail 2-0.
21: And right as the penalty ended, Hutton out of the penalty box. Hutton a shot, save made by Wedgwood, and the rebound is put in by Howden. And I don't know if you can get more unlucky than that if you're the Colorado Avalanche. Exactly the right time for Coughlin to come out. Wedge would make the initial save, but Howden able to poke it in as he charges the net.
19: Connor McGahee last night on Altitude Sports, 3-0 at that point. The Avs would trim the deficit to 1 on goals from Val Nichushkin and Gabriel Landeskog, but a late empty netter secured game 1 for Vegas. 4-2 the final, game 2 set for tomorrow night in Denver.

0: Rockies yesterday playing the rubber game of their home series with Texas. They just tied the game in the fifth, now looking for the lead.
1: First pitch swinging and dropping it into center field, Troy Johnston. Freeman touches the dish, and the Rockies take the lead 4-3.
0: Jack Corrigan on the Rockies radio network. The lead would not last. A bit of a disaster in the ninth inning. A couple of different pitchers could not close it out. The Rangers scored two runs. They come back and beat Colorado 5-4. Rockies start a series on the road tonight at Arizona. We'll have that broadcast on KOLT starting at 7 o'clock. First pitch is set for 7:40. The Husker softball team begins their best of three super regional at home against Oklahoma State later tonight. Both teams come off regional wins at home, and the Huskers and National Player of the Year finalist Jordy Fromm excited about the next few days in Lincoln.
2: Wake up in our own beds tomorrow morning and have a whole week at home and not have to get ready to travel, and all we have to do is prepare. So it's huge. We're excited. Bowling was incredible this weekend. Such a fun atmosphere to play in. So we're just thankful for our fans for that, and we're thankful to be able to do it another weekend.
0: Got to imagine the atmosphere will be awesome tonight at Boland Stadium with the late start. Nebraska hosting Oklahoma State at 7 o'clock Mountain Time. Game 2 tomorrow scheduled for 3 o'clock our time. Big Ten Baseball Tournament today, day 3. Two games with Purdue playing Iowa at 2 Mountain Time, and then it's the night game with Ohio State taking on Washington. Nebraska will play tomorrow against the winner of today's Ohio State-Washington matchup. First pitch tomorrow night for Husker baseball scheduled for 5 o'clock Mountain Time. That's the latest here at the Sports Desk this hour on the Rural Radio Network. I'm Chris Cottrell.
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3: Hey, 7:39 on this Thursday morning. Daybreak continues with an update on weather. Here's meteorologist Dawn Day.
4: A cold front dropping out of Montana and Wyoming will be coming in here by mid to late afternoon. Up north, it's raining and snowing a bit in those areas off to our north and west. We're expecting the front to arrive mid-afternoon, and as it does so, showers and thunderstorms will develop and will be moving through eastern Wyoming, western Nebraska, eastern Colorado, and western South Dakota. It's looking more and more likely that some of these showers and thunderstorms may be strong to severe, especially in the southern panhandle down near the Colorado border. Hopefully, we're going to get some measurable rain out of these showers and storms, but as we always say in these situations, there'll be winners and losers, but this is the better chance of rain we've had in a while over a large area of the High Plains region. Now, the storm will bring showers and thunderstorms into the night, even into the early morning hours of Friday. Then we head into the holiday weekend with a big warming trend, especially by Sunday and Monday.

0: High-level clouds on the increase in the last half an hour or so at our Scottsbluff studios here right now under partly cloudy skies, 48 degrees at KNEB. Daybreak continues on this Thursday morning. We head to the news center with news director Scott Miller. Good morning, Scott.
1: Good morning, Dave. Good morning, everyone. The Scottsbluff Police Department handled nearly 21,000 calls for service in 2025, while continuing efforts to improve staffing, community outreach, and proactive policing. Police Chief Krissa Brass presented her annual report to the Scottsbluff City Council Monday night, highlighting declining traffic accidents, expanded community programs, and gains in recruitment and retention.
2: But we really put more of a focus on retention, because you can do all the recruitment in the world, it doesn't really matter if you can't keep people. And so, you know, we had a really great core group of people that had devoted their adult lives to the city. And so, again, the city has taken steps to try to keep those people around. And I think it's working at this point.
1: Brass says the department is authorized for 33 sworn officers and is currently staffed at 31, with additional hires expected this summer. She noted the department remains relatively young, creating training challenges, but also bringing new energy and enthusiasm to patrol operations. Scottsbluff County Commissioners this week approved a contract with HDR Architecture to produce a study on the need for a juvenile detention center in the Panhandle. Scottsbluff County Sheriff Mark Overman told the board Monday that the company is highly regarded with years of experience designing and building detention facilities across the country and was honoring a $50,000 quote for a study that they made a few years ago. Overman said everyone knows a juvenile facility is needed in the area, but an expert's opinion is needed and time is of the essence.
3: I believe that we have the possibility of some funding out there that could potentially come from the federal government. I'm aware of some that's available. It become available in the first part of 2027. And we can't even ask for it. If they said we want to give you the money, we can't even ask for it without the study. We have to have the study.
1: Management accountant Robert Simpson said he would be the one to approach other counties about reimbursing their share of the cost. After the issue had been raised by Commissioner Russ Reisig, Chair Mark Harris said waiting for other counties to pay first could be costly when it comes to obtaining funds for construction, so it was best that the board approve the contract, which they did unanimously. Nearly $47,500 in Keno grants approved by the Gehring City Council during their most recent meeting, but not without some discussion. One application that would use funds for T-shirts and two applications from organizations that had already received funding through the city's Lodging Occupation Tax Fund drew some scrutiny prior to approval. Councilmember Michael Gillen said while it was probably not the time to address concerns on how the money is spent, multiple requests from individual organizations should be discussed in the future.
4: I think the bigger concern that we need to address probably from a city standpoint is putting a little bit tighter controls on how many different subsets of funding can organizations go and apply from, because is it fair to go from every single fund that we have to try to support activities in our communities?
1: Ultimately, the council approved $12,450 for Stand Up and Play, $10,000 to the Old West Balloon Fest, $8,500 for the All Red Brothers Fireworks Show, and $6,200 for the Monument Marathon. Also given the green light was $4,100 to Oregon Trail Days, $2,800 to Scottsbluff County CERT, and $2,500 for the Drive 308 Truck Show, as well as $802 to ESU 13. Nebraska Public Power District has completed a feasibility study of 16 Nebraska communities as potential sites for a small nuclear reactor facility to generate power. President and CEO Thomas Kent said the potential communities were narrowed down to Sutherland, Beatrice, Brownville, and Norfolk. He talked about the next step in their evaluation.
5: Last week, on the 14th of May, the Department of Energy announced award recipients for phase two of their Gen 3 plus SMR reactor program to help incent and move forward this next generation of nuclear facilities. Nebraska Public Power District was awarded $27.8 million towards developing

0: an early site permit for Gen 3 Plus new technology. That's the technology we're talking about today.
1: Among the other communities considered were Rushville, North Platte, Lexington, Kearney, Grand Island, and Holdridge. And May is Beef Month, and on Friday, KNEB will be hosting its annual Beef Month barbecue at our stations here on Portal Place in Scotts Bluff. Crews will be grilling up tasty hamburgers and plump beef hot dogs for part of a drive-through sack lunch. For a minimum $5 donation, you can get the entree, bag of chips, drink, and a cookie, with all proceeds going to Camp Scott. Promotions Director Kendra Feathers says great partnerships help make this fundraiser a success year after year.
2: We have some great partners that help us that day. Allo Communications, which are our neighbors, they come over and help us cook up stuff, which is really good because we don't have a huge crew, but we do as much as we can with the crew we have. And we'd like to give a shout out to Runza for the cookies. Quality Brands are going to be doing the lemonade ice drinks for us. Main Street Market, which helps us get our groceries for that day, but also helps in kind with some of the cost of that. Mm-hmm. So we will have hamburgers, and then we'll have beef hot dogs too. So when you come up, you can just let us know if you'd rather have a hamburger or hot dog, or for a little more, you can have both.
1: The drive-through barbecue starts at 11 a.m. running through 1 p.m. The hope is donations surpass last year's total of more than $1,700 raised. 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
10: 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Grains were flat to lower overnight, keeping an eye on the very, very favorable forecast ahead, which features rains for some areas followed by a warm up. Crude oil is working to recover so far this morning, which could help support the grains. There are mixed reports about the progression of the peace talks with Iran, and that will keep some uncertainty underlying trade today. The weekly export report showed some more positive numbers. Corn export sales for last week were 83.7 million bushels for old crop and 11.1 million for new. Soy export sales were 12.9 million bushels for old crop and 6.3 million bushels for new. There is still some weakness as the market waits to hear any kind of indicator that China has acknowledged the

0: feel from the weekend. July corn is up 3/4 at 466.5. December unchanged at 489.25. July soybeans up 1 3/4 at 1201.5. November unchanged at 1193.5. July Chicago wheat is down 2.25 at 658.5. September down 2 at 671.5. July Kansas City wheat down 2.5 at 696.25. September down 3 at 706.25. July soybean meal is down 50 at 330.40. July bean oil up 24 at 74.92. June live cattle are down 52 cents at 252.75. August down 85 at 244.40. August feeders down 155 at 364.22. September down 172 at 360.87. July lean hogs are down a nickel at 101.92. August down 7 at 101.75. That's a look at your opening markets. 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
11: For the latest USDA topsoil moisture condition report.
12: On a national scale, we did see some worsening over the last week.
11: USDA meteorologist Brad Rippey provides the ratings for the period ending May 17th.
12: 44% of the nation's rangeland and pastures currently rated very poor to poor. That is up 3 percentage points from a week ago. Meanwhile, good to excellent ratings dropping to 28%, down from 31% a week ago.
11: Of greatest concern regionally, pastures and rangelands in the Great Plains and parts of the Rockies.
12: Some of those concerns extend into the West, Arizona and Utah, both in that 40 to 65% very poor to poor range.
11: With lingering concerns in some southern states as well.
12: We have 6 states where the pastures are rated anywhere from 40 to just slightly above 60% very poor to poor. That list includes Florida, Georgia, the Carolinas, Virginia, and we'll throw West Virginia into that as well.
11: I'm Rod Bain reporting for the U.S. Department of Agriculture in Washington, D.C.
13: Residents and businesses looking to reduce water use can take advantage of the Buffalo Grass Seed Reimbursement Program from the North Platte NRD. Buffalo grass is a drought-tolerant native grass that requires far less watering and maintenance than traditional turf. Residents can receive up to $20 per pound for approved seed varieties when converting existing lawns. Applications are accepted until June 15th with a planting window of Memorial Day to the 4th of July. 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
14: 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Everyone, we're joined in studio by Kendra Feather, Promotions Director here for Rural Radio Scottsbluff. The day is upon us, coming up tomorrow.
15: I know, we're excited. We keep our fingers crossed. We'll take rain. We'd be blessed to have rain, but we just hope the wind will hold down so we can get through 2 hours.
14: Yep, our barbecue for Camp Scott. Looking forward to it.
15: Yes. Now, we've done this for several years, and I think looking overall, we've raised about $10,000 selling, you know, our lunch for $5, so... Come and drive through on our north side of the parking lot. You can come in and Just drive up and we'll give you either, you can ask for a hamburger, hot dog, beef hot dog, of course, chips, a Runza cookie, and a drink. Yeah, for $5. And if you want to put more, it's all going to Camp Scott.
14: Yep, and it's a very good cause. You know, there's a lot of, Camp Scott gets to do, the kids get to do a lot of neat things.
15: Yeah, they look forward to it because they get to see their friends every year. So we've been proud to partner with them for years on this and just felt like it was a good, you know, a good cause. And we have some great sponsors helping us out. And we can't say enough to the people at Aloe that are going to come over and help us. They're our neighbors down the street. So. Mm-hmm.
14: And of course, we got many other sponsors that help as well.
15: Yeah. So if you go, also you can win a beef basket. So the beef is worth about $50 overall. And we've had some winners already this week, but you still have opportunity to win until the end of the month. And you get a gift card for beef at Main Street Market. And there's some other goodies from the Beef Council of Nebraska. And you just have to go online under our contest tab and register to win.
14: Do you recall how we started to do this? Do you because I remember
15: used to years, be in the parking lot
14: years ago. It used to be in the parking lot.
15: We'd have to haul tables and chairs,
14: the pop up canopies, and
15: yep, and just, you know, partner with someone to help us cook. You know, at that time, and it just works better. I mean, when COVID happened, we still wanted to have the event, so we just made it a drive up, and we've kept it a drive up ever since.
14: Mm-hmm.
15: It's just been easier for people to come pick up their meal.
14: Yeah, absolutely has. And
15: yeah,
14: and we do want to remind folks to approach from the west, from the Murdoch's side.
15: Yeah, Murdoch's side to the Team Auto side. We're on that road behind. It's a weird road, 1928 East Portal Place. Mm-hmm. And you can also call my cell phone at 672-4029. If you'd like to get meals to go for your office, we'd have those packed up and just drive through.
14: And, of course, earlier is always better than later. Occasionally we'll have somebody come through and, by gosh, they'll have a pretty big order.
15: Right. We've had 10 or 15 to go, so that kind of whops into there. So we want everybody to have something, you know, to eat. And, again, we couldn't do this without the partners we have that make it happen. The partners that celebrate Beef Month, and then the partners that help us put on this event.
14: Yeah, and again, as you said, it is part of Beef Month. I mean, and we've been celebrating all, gosh, the past whole month.
15: Oh, yeah.
14: Celebrating Beef Month.
15: And we celebrated Beef Month. I'll be here 27 years, and we acknowledge it different ways, but this seems to be the most to get people involved.
14: Mm-hmm. Of course, Nebraska being the beef state. Go figure.
15: That's right. Well, even when I lived in Arizona, the menu at the restaurant we used to go to had Nebraska beef, and mm-hmm. it was pretty popular down there.
14: Absolutely. The Camp Scott Barbecue coming up from 11 to 1?
15: Yep, on the 22nd, mm-hmm. Friday. So please come through and help us support this great cause.
14: Thanks for joining us.
15: All right, thank you.
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19: ABC News, I'm Sherry Preston. Hopes that one hot spot for the Memorial Day travel rush may be fixed soon. Word that the runway at New York's LaGuardia Airport, closed by a sinkhole, may be reopening at noon today. AAA thinks about 45 million of us will be traveling at least 50 miles from home, with traffic starting to build later today. There were celebrations in Cuban communities across the country after the Justice Department unsealed those murder charges against former Cuban leader Raul Castro. ABC's Pierre Thomas in Miami.
20: For many Cuban Americans, especially here in Miami, these charges were 30 years in the making. Today, Cuba's government calling the indictment a farce based on lies to justify military aggression. And Cuban officials say any military move will be met with fierce resistance. The critical question now is what happens next.
19: Ukraine's president says drones struck a Russian refinery overnight, more than 500 miles inside Russian territory. Israel has begun deporting activists who tried to get through that naval blockade. This is ABC News. Two police officers who defended the Capitol on January 6th have filed a lawsuit against the plan to use taxpayer money to compensate those who allege they were wrongly targeted under the Biden administration. Oklahoma Republican Senator James Lankford was asked about whether any of those who stormed the Capitol would be getting money.
0: There were some folks that wandered in the building, that were caught up in the crowd, came in, marched around, walked right out. That's not my issue. There are folks that smashed windows. There are folks that attacked law enforcement. There are folks that beat them with poles and the American flag. Folks that sprayed bear spray in their face of law enforcement. I don't understand why any of those folks would receive any kind of compensation.
19: A commission would be set up to decide who would get the money and how much, according to Acting Attorney General Todd Blanch. Stephen Colbert's long goodbye to late-night TV ends this evening when the host of The Late Show appears behind his desk for the final time. CBS announced last year after 11 seasons, The Late Show would be ending, claiming economic reasons. Sherry Preston, ABC News.

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7: 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As we start this hour off with an update on weather from meteorologist Don Day.
8: A cold front dropping out of Montana and Wyoming will be coming in here by mid to late afternoon. Up north, it's raining and snowing a bit in those areas.

0: off to our north and west. We're expecting the front to arrive mid-afternoon, and as it does so, showers and thunderstorms will develop and will be moving through eastern Wyoming, western Nebraska, eastern Colorado, and western South Dakota. It's looking more and more likely that some of these showers and thunderstorms may be strong to severe, especially in the southern panhandle down near the Colorado border. Hopefully, we're going to get some measurable rain out of these showers and storms, but as we always say in these situations, there'll be winners and losers, but this is the better chance of rain we've had in a while over a large area of the High Plains region. Now, the storm will bring showers and thunderstorms into the night, even into the early morning hours of Friday. Then we head into the holiday weekend with a big warming trend, especially by Sunday and Monday. Here's your forecast from the Platte Valley Bank Weather Center. Expect a good chance of showers and thunderstorms mid to late afternoon with increasing clouds. Temperatures today only reaching into the 60s. Tonight, scattered areas of showers and thunderstorms lingering till late. Some thunderstorms could be strong to severe. Lows tonight, lower 40s. Partly cloudy and cool. Low 60s on Friday, upper 30s Friday night. Making the low 70s Saturday, then 80s Sunday and Monday. Sunday and Monday could bring some late-day thunder.
1: And we do have high clouds already on the increase this morning. A temperature of 51 degrees right now at KNEB. Daybreak continues on this Thursday morning with an update on news. Here is News Director Scott Miller. Good morning, Scott.
2: Good morning, Dave. Good morning, everyone. The Scottsbluff County Board this week approved a $50,000 contract for a study on the need for a juvenile detention center in our region. HDR Architecture, a highly regarded company that has designed and built detention facilities across the country, would perform the work with a goal of completion in about 4 months. Sheriff Mark Overman told commissioners Monday that time is of the essence and the need for such a facility is somewhat a given.
3: Everybody on this end of the state knows that we need something on this end of the state, but you can't build one. Or if we had all the money that we needed right now to build this, we can't build it. Can't do anything without a study. The study's going to tell us what are the demands, how big should it be, and in general what it might cost.
2: About $23,000 has already been allocated as the county's share of the cost, leaving Commissioner Russ Reisig asking who would approach partner counties in the region about paying their shares, to which management accountant Robert Simpson said he would. With federal funding for such a project potentially available in early 2027, Chair Mark Harris said the county needed to move forward on the issue of fronting the payment, then seeking reimbursement. A 33-year-old Scottsbluff man was back in court last week for sentencing. In March, Justin Ruiz stood trial on felony charges of first-degree sexual assault, use of a deadly weapon to commit a felony, and terroristic threats. A jury took an hour and a half to acquit Ruiz of those charges, but they did find him guilty on misdemeanor charges of third-degree domestic assault causing bodily injury and criminal mischief. On Friday, District Court Judge Andrea Miller sentenced Ruiz to 365 days in jail on the first count and 30 days on the second, with both convictions to run consecutive to each other. Ruiz did receive credit for 293 days already served. The Scottsbluff Police Department handled nearly 21,000 calls for service last year, while continuing efforts to improve staffing, community outreach, and proactive policing. Police Chief Krissa Brass presented the annual report to the Scottsbluff City Council Monday night. She said among the department's accomplishments were 10 patrol canine deployments, growth in its internship program, expanded community engagement events, and continued success of its victim advocacy partnership. The department also recognized several employees for outstanding service, including Officer Riley Mason, who was named Officer of the Year, and Officer Raina Muniz receiving the Chief of Police Award.
4: I do think it's interesting that both of them are pretty young and new officers, where historically it's like you don't really get an award like that once you've been there for quite a while. But I think it's pretty impressive that we have just these young, new people with a lot of energy and they're out doing a lot of good things.
2: Brass says the department plans to continue building community relationships while maintaining a strong focus on officer retention, proactive enforcement, and public safety programs throughout 2026, starting with the Cops and Bobbers fishing event at Terry's Lake coming up May 30th. Nearly $47,500 in Keno grants were approved by the Garing City Council during their most recent meeting, but not without some discussion on uses and multiple funding requests by applicants. Of the awards, $2,500 for the Drive 308 Truck Show generated the most discussion, as the stated uses included prizes for winners, advertising costs, and T-shirts. Rebecca Shields questioned using Keno funds for T-shirts. However, last year's award was used for the same, and Susan Wiedemann said it's difficult to say no to that use at this point.
5: Hopefully they're buying the T-shirts from a local business, and then that local business also benefits from having T-shirts purchased. And people will wear these out in the community, not only our community, but other communities that they're in. I just think, Daryl, I feel like I don't want to nitpick it to death. So I think if we're going to approve it, we just need to approve it as his recommendation.
2: The request was approved, as was $10,000 for the Old West Balloon Fest, $12,450 to Stand Up and Play, $8,500 for the All Red Brothers Fireworks Show, $6,200 for the Monument Marathon, $4,100 for Oregon Trail Days, $2,800 for Scotts Bluff County CERT, and $802 to ESU 13. It was also brought up at least two applicants had also received lodging occupation tax funds, and Michael Gillen said it might be a good idea for the city to put in tighter controls on how many different funds organizations can apply to. A statewide siting feasibility study has identified Sutherland, Beatrice, Brownville, and Norfolk as the top four Nebraska communities best suited to host a next-generation nuclear energy facility. NPPD President and CEO Thomas Kent was asked how long it might be before such a facility is developed.
6: Well, I think to get from where we are today to, you know, if all the decisions are made and the costs and risks line up that say we want to proceed, it's probably about an 8 to 10 year process. We're probably talking the middle of the next decade to have a new facility up and running if those are the decisions that are made as we go through the process.
2: The communities of Rushville, North Platte, Kearney, Lexington, Grand Island, and Holdridge were also considered. The completed study, now available online, and will help guide ongoing efforts by the newly formed Great Plains New Nuclear Consortium, which includes NPPD, Omaha Public Power District, Lincoln Electric System, and the Grand River Dam Authority, as they explore the future of nuclear power generation in Nebraska. Don't miss our nightly KNEB.TV newscast featuring the latest news, weather, sports, and ag information presented by Platte Valley Companies. 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
13: 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The rapid planting pace, coupled with the recent rains and the warmer weather ahead, is weighing on grain futures. The export sales from last week for corn, soybeans, and wheat were all stronger numbers, but we'll likely see quiet trade today until the market knows more about the peace talks with Iran. There is a lot of uncertainty around those here today, which is helping crude oil to rise, but the potentially volatile situation is there if the conflict would once again escalate. The livestock complex is off to a weaker start as the market continues to look for fundamental support. A single bid is on the table in Kansas this morning at 260, but the cash market is likely going to wait until the cattle on feed report tomorrow afternoon. July corn is unchanged at 465 and three quarters. December down 1 1/4 at 488. July soybeans are down 2 1/2 at 1197 and a half. November down 3 1/4 at 1190 and a quarter. July Chicago wheat down 7 1/2 at 653. September down 7 at 666 and a half. July Kansas City wheat down a nickel at 693 and three quarters. September down 4 1/4 at 705. July soybean meal down 80 at 330.10. July bean oil down 9 at 74.58. June live cattle are down 62 cents at 252.65. August down 145 at 243.92. August feeders down 512 at 360.65. September down 472 at 357.90. July lean hogs are down $1.45 at $100.52. August down 125 at 157 cents. 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
16: A slight improvement in some areas, but the ones that needed it the most, still missing out on meaningful moisture. I'm Alex Makovica, back with you on the Rural Radio Network. The latest drought monitor was just released this morning, and despite recent rains, it shows much of the state still battling significant drought conditions. As of the latest report, more than 95% of Nebraska remains at least abnormally dry, while just over 90% is experiencing moderate drought or worse. 80% of the state is classified in severe drought, and more than 62% is in extreme to exceptional. The newest report does show slight improvement from a week ago, with exceptional drought dropping from nearly 10% to just over 8%. Still, conditions remain far worse than just 3 months ago, when only about 21% of Nebraska was in severe drought or worse. Across the broader High Plains region, more than 80% of the area is at least abnormally dry, with over 56% in severe drought or worse. Seth Hanna is in Cherry County, about 20 minutes north of Thedford.
17: So conditions out here are still a little tough. We're getting concerned about our summer grazing, but we did catch a little over an inch of rain in the last few days, about an inch on Sunday, and then a little bit more Monday. And actually today we had a little pop-up shower that rained on us we weren't expecting. So that's going to help a lot, but it is tough. I mean, it does not look great out.
16: Hannah admits he's worried about the rest of the summer.
17: We're hopeful that we've got enough grass left over from last year that we can get ourselves through the season without having to make any big cuts on the herd or anything like that.
16: Reporting from the Nebraska Soybean Board Studios, I'm Alex McAvica.
18: Hi, this is Dr. Kim Walker with this week's Veterinary Viewpoint. The increased moisture we have been having has brought a large number of ticks into the area. Ticks are an external parasite of dogs, cats, horses, and livestock that can be carriers of disease. Females can deposit 3,000 to 6,000 eggs on the ground. Adult ticks seek host animals to feed on, and after feeding on blood, they quickly reproduce. 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The main tick in our area is the American dog tick. 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The deer tick is usually found in wooded areas along trails. Ticks can transmit Lyme disease, Rocky Mountain spotted fever, anaplasmosis, and ehrlichia. 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Your veterinarian can help you choose the best product for your pet. 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
24: It's Ag on the Go with Farm Bureau, highlighting the Nebraska Farm Bureau and the work to serve Nebraska farm and ranch families and rural communities.
25: Again, we're visiting with Tevin Pieper, a member of the Scotts Bluff County Farm Bureau, a rancher from western Nebraska, also serving on the Nebraska Farm Bureau Promotion and Engagement Committee. Tevin, as you think about, going to the grocery store and choosing beef, when people do that, how does that support Nebraska agriculture and farmers and ranchers like you across the state?
26: Yeah, cattle that are raised here are more than likely processed here and also end up as meat products in the grocery store or at our local meat counters. So the purchase of those meat products trickles back down to the producers, who are often small ranch families across the state of Nebraska.
25: As we head into summer, what would you like consumers to know about the work that goes on in producing this high-quality beef?
26: So ranchers, and I would say all livestock producers, whether they raise cattle, pigs, or chickens, they care. They truly care about the health and safety of their animals, feedlot owners and feedlot managers included. It is their livelihood. You know, it's their way of life. And often their blood, sweat, tears have gone into raising that quality product. And they would not produce a product that they would not feed their own families.
25: All right. Very well said there. So I guess just as we kind of wrap up, like we said, Memorial Day holiday is just around the corner, right in front of us. Tell me a little bit about your choice in beef. You know, when you go to grab something to put on the grill for a holiday, how do you like it cooked?
26: So I'm going to talk about the tri-tip roast, because it's not something that people usually pick up, but it's a great cut of meat that comes from the sirloin. It's tender and it's flavorful, and you can often find it at the meat counter, or if you have a beef process direct from a producer. You can also include it on your cut sheet. You may have to give up some sirloin steaks in that choice, but the roast is a much better end product, I think. And the way that I like to cook it on the grill is you marinate it and then you grill it for about half an hour, depending on how

0: done you want it, and depending on the roast size. And then you slice it up nice and thin, and you serve it with some grilled veggies, and it's delicious. And I would just like to mention too that beef, it's whatsfordinner.com, is an excellent resource for recipes and cooking resources, and they probably have some good features for other grilling options right now too.
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3: Chris Cottrell back in as we check sports here on the Rural Radio Network this morning. State track and field continuing. It'll be the final day today for Class B competition. Field events for day 2 for Class B just getting underway this hour. Running events will start later this afternoon. Recapping a look at things yesterday from Class B, a total of 5 medals for the region. That includes Gehring's Axton Stone, who had a nice performance setting a new school record in the 2-mile run with a time of 9:28.66. That was good for Axton Stone to medal in that event in 5th place. Stone will run twice more today in the 800 and the mile. Coach Rick Marez over at Gehring touched on those events for Stone coming out of the district races last week.
4: The 8 and 16 were a shock. We didn't know it was going to be quite that fast. We have some of the best in the state in that district. So he did what he had to do. He felt a little stiff in that 800, but man, you run a 157 and a 428. It's hard to be critical of those, but he's got some lofty goals for Omaha.
3: Also from yesterday, Sydney got 3 medals. Melody Sanchez in the long jump, 3rd place. In the boys' high jump, Cash Kenobi finished 6th and Reagan Nesbitt 7th. In the girls' discus and the Alliance boys' 2-mile relay team of William Zern, Devin Graham, Asher Saka, and Trevor Zern finished with 8th place medals. Also yesterday, Scotts Bluff's Charlie Selzer qualified for today's 100-meter finals. His prelim time was 10.91 seconds. We'll continue to have state track and field reports throughout the morning, afternoon, and evening on our network stations. The final day for Class B, and then the C&D classes hit Burke Stadium tomorrow and Saturday. Boys C5 District Golf yesterday at Ogallala. Some individual state qualifiers come out of that district for the area. Tobin Meyer of Shadron was 3rd. Hayes Watts of Bridgeport qualified, finishing 6th with a round of 79. Jacob Briner of Hemmingford shot 80. He qualified in 9th place. And then Mitchell's Clayton Schultz and Hemmingford's Owen Plogue tied for 10th to both qualify for state next week. Bridgeport yesterday, the top team finish in 5th place. NHL Western Conference Finals, the series starting last night in Denver, and after a week off, the Avs kind of come out of the gate a little bit slow. 3rd period, we pick up action. They're already down 2-0.
5: And right as the penalty ended, Hutton out of the penalty box. Hutton a shot, save made by Wedgwood, and the rebound is put in by Howden. And I don't know if you can get more unlucky than that if you're the Colorado Avalanche. Exactly.

0: the right time for Coughlin to come out. Wedgwood makes the initial save, but Houghton able to poke it in as he charges the net.
1: Connor McGahee last night on Altitude Sports. 3-0 at that point. The Avs would trim the deficit to 1 on goals from Val Nichushkin and Gabriel Landeskog, but a late empty netter secured game 1 for Vegas. 4-2 the final. Game 2 set for tomorrow night in Denver. Rockies yesterday playing the rubber game of their home series with Texas. They just tied the game in the 5th, now looking for the lead.
2: First pitch swinging and dropping it into center field. Troy Johnston. Freeman touches the dish, and the Rockies take the lead 4-3.
1: Jack Corrigan on the Rockies radio network. The lead would not last. A bit of a disaster in the 9th inning. A couple of different pitchers could not close it out. The Rangers scored 2 runs. They come back and beat Colorado 5-4. Rockies start a series on the road tonight at Arizona. We'll have that broadcast on KOLT starting at 7 o'clock. First pitch is set for 7:40. The Husker softball team begins their best-of-3 Super Regional at home against Oklahoma State later tonight. Both teams come off regional wins at home, and the Huskers and National Player of the Year finalist Jordy Fromm excited about the next few days in Lincoln.
3: Wake up in our own beds tomorrow morning and have a whole week at home and not have to get ready to travel, and all we have to do is prepare. So it's huge. We're excited. Bolin was incredible this weekend. Such a fun atmosphere to play in. So we're just thankful to our fans for that, and we're thankful to be able to do it another weekend.
1: 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Nebraska hosting Oklahoma State at 7 o'clock Mountain Time. Game 2 tomorrow scheduled for 3 o'clock our time. Big Ten Baseball Tournament today, day 3. 2 games with Purdue playing Iowa at 2 Mountain Time, and then it's the night game with Ohio State taking on Washington. Nebraska will play tomorrow against the winner of today's Ohio State-Washington matchup. First pitch tomorrow night for Husker baseball scheduled for 5 o'clock Mountain Time. That's the latest here at the Sports Desk this hour on the Rural Radio Network. I'm Chris Cottrell.
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5: 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We're set for an update on weather again. Here is meteorologist Don Day.
6: A cold front dropping out of Montana and Wyoming will be coming in here by mid to late afternoon. Up north, it's raining and snowing a bit in those areas off to our north and west. We're expecting the front to arrive mid-afternoon, and as it does so, showers and thunderstorms will develop and will be moving through eastern Wyoming, western Nebraska, eastern Colorado, and western South Dakota. It's looking more and more likely that some of these showers and thunderstorms may be strong to severe, especially in the southern panhandle down near the Colorado border. Hopefully, we're going to get some measurable rain out of these showers and storms, but as we always say in these situations, there'll be winners and losers, but this is the better chance of rain we've had in a while over a large area of the High Plains region. Now, the storm will bring showers and thunderstorms into the night, even into the early morning hours of Friday. Then we head into the holiday weekend with a big warming trend, especially by Sunday and Monday. Here's your forecast from the Platte Valley Bank Weather Center. Expect a good chance of showers and thunderstorms mid to late afternoon with increasing clouds. Temperatures today only reaching into the 60s. Tonight, scattered areas of showers and thunderstorms lingering till late. Some thunderstorms could be strong to severe. Lows tonight, lower 40s. Partly cloudy and cool. Low 60s on

0: Friday, upper 30s Friday night, making the low 70s Saturday, then 80s Sunday and Monday. Sunday and Monday could bring some late-day thunder.
1: Clouds have been on the increase over the region the last couple of hours here at our Scottsbluff studios right now. We have a temperature of 53 degrees at KNEB. We're set once again for an update on news, and with our report, here is News Director Scott Miller. Good morning, Scott.
2: Good morning, Dave. Good morning, everyone. The Scottsbluff Police Department handled nearly 21,000 calls for service in 2025 while continuing efforts to improve staffing, community outreach, and proactive policing. Police Chief Krissa Brass presented her annual report to the Scottsbluff City Council Monday night, highlighting declining traffic accidents, expanded community programs, and gains in recruitment and retention.
3: But we really put more focus on retention, because you can do all the recruitment in the world, it doesn't really matter if you can't keep people. And so, you know, we had a really great core group of people that had devoted their adult lives to the city. And so, again, the city has taken steps to try to keep those people around. And I think it's working at this point.
2: Brass says the department is authorized for 33 sworn officers and is currently staffed at 31, with additional hires expected this summer. She noted the department remains relatively young, creating training challenges, but also bringing new energy and enthusiasm to patrol operations. Scottsbluff County Commissioners this week approved a contract with HDR Architecture to produce a study on the need for a juvenile detention center in the Panhandle. Sheriff Mark Overman told the board Monday that the company is highly regarded with years of experience designing and building detention facilities across the country and was honoring a $50,000 quote for a study that they made a few years ago. Overman said everyone knows a juvenile facility is needed in the area, but an expert's opinion is needed and time is of the essence.
4: I believe that we have the possibility of some funding out there that could potentially come from the federal government. I'm aware of some that's available. It become available in the first part of 2027. And we can't even ask for it. If they said we want to give you the money, we can't even ask for it without the study. We have to have the study.
2: Management accountant Robert Simpson said he would be the one to approach other counties about reimbursing their share of the cost. After the issue had been raised by Commissioner Russ Reisig, Chair Mark Harris said waiting for other counties to pay first could be costly when it comes to obtaining funds for construction, so it was best that the board approve the contract, which they did unanimously. Nearly $47,500 in Keno grants approved by the Gehring City Council during their most recent meeting, but not without some discussion. One application that would use funds for T-shirts and two applications from organizations that had already received funding through the city's Lodging Occupation Tax Fund drew some scrutiny prior to approval. Councilmember Michael Gillen said while it was probably not the time to address concerns on how the money is spent, multiple requests from individual organizations should be discussed in the future.
5: I think the bigger concern that we need to address probably from a city standpoint is putting a little bit tighter controls on how many different subsets of funding can organizations go and apply from, because is it fair to go from every single fund that we have to try to support activities in our communities?
2: Ultimately, the council approved $12,450 for Stand Up and Play, $10,000 to the Old West Balloon Fest, $8,500 for the All Red Brothers Fireworks Show, and $6,200 for the Monument Marathon. Also given the green light was $4,100 to Oregon Trail Days, $2,800 to Scottsbluff County CERT, and $2,500 for the Drive 308 Truck Show, as well as $802 to ESU 13. Nebraska Public Power District has completed a feasibility study of 16 Nebraska communities as potential sites for a small nuclear reactor facility to generate power. President and CEO Thomas Kent said the potential communities were narrowed down to Sutherland, Beatrice, Brownville, and Norfolk. He talked about the next step in their evaluation.
6: Last week, on the 14th of May, the Department of Energy announced award recipients for phase two of their Gen 3 Plus SMR reactor program to help incent

0: Friday, KNEB will be hosting its annual Beef Month barbecue at our stations here on Portal Place in Scotts Bluff. Crews will be grilling up tasty hamburgers and plump beef hot dogs for part of a drive-through sack lunch. For a minimum $5 donation, you can get the entree, bag of chips, drink, and a cookie, with all proceeds going to Camp Scott. Promotions Director Kendra Feathers says great partnerships help make this fundraiser a success year after year.
1: We have some great partners that help us that day. Allo Communications, which are our neighbors, they come over and help us cook up stuff, which is really good because we don't have a huge crew, but we do as much as we can with the crew we have. And we'd like to give a shout out to Runza for the cookies. Quality Brands are going to be doing the lemonade ice drinks for us. Main Street Market, which helps us get our groceries for that day, but also helps in kind with some of the cost of that. Mm-hmm. So we will have hamburgers, and then we'll have beef hot dogs too. So when you come up, you can just let us know if you'd rather have a hamburger or hot dog, or for a little more, you can have both.
0: The drive-through barbecue starts at 11 a.m. running through 1 p.m. The hope is donations surpass last year's total of more than $1,700 raised. 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
4: This month, the day that first generated the installation of electric power in many parts of rural America, the 90th anniversary of
5: the Rural Electrification Act.
4: It is a significant milestone, as through that legislation, rural communities, counties, and regions gained what would be the catalyst for economic development and agricultural innovation.
6: It was making sure that we had electrification for the entire United States, that the rural areas were included as well as the urban areas. And so through different cooperative associations and different arrangements and the ability to borrow money from the federal government, it allowed those co-ops to not only grow and expand those markets, but then to make sure that they are serving all of America.
4: I'm Rod Bain. Christopher McClain and Carl Elmshauser of USDA's Rural Utilities Service join us to discuss 9 decades of keeping the power on in rural America in this edition of Agriculture USA. What did many parts of rural America look like in 1936, the time the Rural Electrification Act was signed into law? According to USDA Rural Development Rural Utilities Service Assistant Administrator Christopher McClain,
7: in 1935-1936, only about 10% of American farmers had access to central station power. That meant that they would read books, or their kids would study their lessons by candlelight or kerosene lamps. They wouldn't have refrigeration. They'd have to pump water by hand. Moms in the household, if they wanted to cook, would have to lug some wood to have a wood-burning stove. Washing clothes would be done in a washboard and a tub. We wouldn't have electric washers and dryers and things like that.
4: Now, put that in the context of 1936. In the rural United States.
7: It was the time of the Great Depression. It was the time of the Dust Bowl. It was the time, the setting of the Grapes of Wrath. It was an extraordinarily difficult time to be able to eke out a living in rural communities when you did not have all of the modern conveniences of electricity.
4: It was May that year that Congress passed and President Franklin D. Roosevelt signed into law the Rural Electrification Act.
7: Just like the old mathematical truism that a negative times a negative equals a positive. So

0: we could leverage the need to create jobs throughout the American economy and the need to bring electric services to rural areas through a program that made loans available to rural communities and the Rural Electrification Administration, the predecessor of the Rural Utility Service. They went out around the country to tell farm families about electricity and about the ability to form rural electric cooperatives, which are consumer-owned businesses that make it possible for communities to take charge of their own destiny.
1: Over time, slowly but surely, rural America was electrified. RUS Administrator Carl Elmsholzer provides additional context from a family perspective.
2: My father was born in 1934, and the Rural Electrification Act came about in 1936, and my father was out in rural Nebraska. And it wasn't then until 1952, when he's a senior in high school, that they finally had power to the farm. Now, there's a lot of different reasons why it took so long. Some of that was some reluctance on the part of my great-grandfather to put the electricity on the farm. But just thinking for me that in my father's lifetime, electrification came to America.
1: Yet even consider within the last seven decades of the 90-year Rural Electrification Act, the extent of advances of technologies on the farm operation itself and the farm household, of rural industrial opportunities, and of rural economies. The rural utilities service itself has grown over time to meet needs in rural America.
2: Water and wastewater are water and environmental programs. We connect in the telecommunications programs.
1: And looking at the next 90 years, rural electrification and utilities will serve as what Elmsholzer and McLean consider lifeblood for rural communities and counties, with innovations in the tech and artificial intelligence space, fostering the next phases of rural economic development, speed, and efficiency.
0: Every time the Rural Utility Service under the Rural Electrification Act invests funding into loans to support rural electric utilities, we are ensuring that the system remains reliable, remains resilient, and it remains efficient so that it can stay affordable for rural consumers.
1: This has Agriculture USA. I'm Rod Bain reporting for the U.S. Department of Agriculture in Washington, D.C.
3: Vista is very valuable to my dad. The feeling that I have in my heart to know that he's being taken care of and he's got friends there, that's a big relief for me.
4: I was very hesitant in moving in here because I felt like I was going to lose my independence. But so far, I like it very well. The girls at work here are very friendly, and I've got some very good friends here.
5: 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You can come and go, and it helps me relax and enjoy Mom and know that she's being taken care of and in a good place.
6: 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That's what warms my heart.
7: I thought I was too young to come, but life is so much simpler here. I love it here. I have no other way to say it, but this is home.
8: Call the Vista and find out why residents become family.
1: USDA's May crop production forecast, the first survey-based look at the nation's winter wheat crop for this season, produced what chief economist Justin Benavides notes were
9: some big changes year over year.
1: Specific data provided by Anthony Prilliman of the National Agricultural Statistics Service emphasized the change.
10: U.S. planted winter wheat acres are estimated at 32.4 million. That is unchanged from the March estimate, but down 2.2% from last year. Harvested acres in the U.S. are forecasted just over 22 million. That is down 13.7%, or nearly 3.5 million acres from last year. If realized, this will be a record low harvested area for the U.S. As of May 1st, yield is forecast at 47.6 bushels per acre. That is down 13.3%, or 7.3 bushels from the previous year. And then production is forecast at nearly 1.05 billion bushels. That is down 25.3% from 2025.
1: The culprit behind expected less harvested acreage? Primarily,
9: substantial dryness across the Great Plains. We've been in an expanding drought, and the more you look in the last couple of months, the drought has expanded in terms of area, but also grown in severity. So certainly that's going to impact that winter wheat crop as we move through the season and get closer here to harvest in June, July.
1: USDA data further illustrating drought's potential impact to the U.S. winter wheat crop includes
10: a large larger number of acres not harvested for grain. The winter wheat harvested to planted acreage ratio across the past 10 seasons. This year's ratio is currently forecast at 67.9%. It is the second lowest ratio since 1933, just showing the amount of abandonment we're looking at for this year's crop.
1: Chief Economist Benavides says a silver lining for those winter wheat producers able to harvest the crop this season.
9: You saw quite a big bump in the forecast for price for the marketing year, going up $1.50 to $6.50. So positive news in terms of pricing, while obviously facing some significant production challenges.
1: I'm Rod Bain reporting for the U.S. Department of Agriculture in Washington, D.C.
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14: 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Field events getting underway today. It's the final day for Class B competition at Burke Stadium in Omaha. Field events early, just like yesterday. Running events will start later this afternoon. Let's go back to yesterday and talk about a runner from right here in town. Gehring senior Axton Stone set a new school record in the 2 mile run with a time of 9:28.66. That was good for Stone to medal in fifth place. Stone will run twice more today in the 800 and the mile. Coach Rick Morez touched on some of those events for Axton Stone coming out of districts.
15: The 8 and 16 were a shock. We didn't know it was going to be quite that fast. We have some of the best in the state in that district. So he did what he had to do. He felt a little stiff in that 800, but man, you run a 157 and a 428. It's hard to be critical of those, but he's got some lofty goals for Omaha.
14: That's our state track and field report to start the day.
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17: On this week's episode of Cruising with Renewable Fuels on the Rural Radio Network, Josh Gerritsen, the director of renewable fuels with John Deere, said the company is working with farmers in Iowa and Illinois to demonstrate the use of B30 biodiesel during this year's planting season.
18: The way I like to describe this is a demonstration more than research. And the demonstration because we know that biodiesel at 30% is something that our equipment can use. We know that the standards that exist for the fuel give us that confidence to put that out there. We know that there has been a lot of learnings about how to better store and prepare for the use of biodiesel and higher levels of biodiesel and the implications of using it in colder weather. And so we like to call this a demonstration because we want to work with a handful of farmers to really bring the story together of what was the experience that the farmer had and be able to help tell that experience.
17: Josh emphasized that John Deere is not a fuel company, but instead focuses on supporting farmers through equipment and technology. He says that biodiesel offers environmental benefits while also supporting opportunities for agriculture.
18: It's a great circularity story, which is what we really love. The fact that farmers can grow soybeans, take it to the crush facility, it gets converted into biodiesel and can come back into the farm.
17: John Deere currently supports biodiesel blends up to B30 in final Tier 4 engines and renewable diesel up to 100% blends. Older Tier 3 engines and earlier models can even use higher biodiesel levels. Josh said that the company's confidence comes after years of studying fuel quality, storage, and equipment performance. He noted that biodiesel can reduce sulfur content and other emissions commonly associated with traditional petroleum diesel.
18: Sulfur content is just low to begin with in biodiesel versus the work that needs to get done in regular diesel to be able to get there.
17: One area John Deere continues to study is how the biodiesel impacts tractor performance and the fuel usage. Josh said that research has shown only a slight power reduction with the higher biodiesel blends.
18: From what the team had shared with me, a 30% biodiesel blend is like a 3% reduction in power. And 3% is pretty hard to gauge that difference. You know, this is one of the things that we're working through as we try to learn how folks are really experiencing the impact. Is that 3% even noticeable? Is it really even happening to some degree?
17: Again, that was Josh Gerritsen, the Director of Renewable Fuels with John Deere.
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23: ABC News, I'm Sherry Preston. Three vessels have just been permitted through the Strait of Hormuz. ABC's Tom Sophie Burridge with more on how it was permitted during the blockade.
24: Two of them were Chinese flag carriers, and the third was Korean. China's a key ally of Iran, of course. According to Winward, this maritime intelligence company which has released this information and data, is that they were all carrying Iraqi or Kuwaiti crude oil. It appears that the US has let them out because they're not breaching the US blockade, which is only on Iranian-linked vessels and vessels carrying Iranian crude or other products.
23: The war in Iran causing gas prices to jump 40% in this country this Memorial Day weekend compared to last year at this time. Average price about $4.50 a gallon. Multiple sources confirm Acting Attorney General Todd Blanche will meet with Republican senators as more of them speak out of the president's so-called anti-weaponization fund. It'll happen today. This is ABC News. Fewer Americans filed for unemployment benefits last week, layoffs remaining low despite a number of uncertainties clouding the current economic picture. Total number of Americans filing for unemployment benefits just under 1.8 million. Competitive eating's biggest star headed back to Coney Island this summer, but not without some off-the-stage controversy. ABC's Dave Packer.
0: 17-time champion Joey Chestnut is set to return to the Nathan's Famous International Hot Dog Eating Contest on the 4th of July while serving probation after pleading guilty to a misdemeanor battery charge. Chestnut was accused of slapping a man during a night out at an Indiana bar. A judge approved travel outside the state, clearing the way for him to compete for the famous mustard belt. Organizers say the incident happened outside league activities and does not affect his eligibility. Dave Packer, ABC News.
23: Part of the original staircase for the Eiffel Tower in Paris was auctioned off today. It could have been yours for $522,130. Sherry Preston, ABC News.
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27: Here's your forecast from the Platte Valley Bank Weather Center. Expect a good chance. Showers and thunderstorms mid to late afternoon with increasing clouds. Temperatures today only reaching into the 60s. Tonight, scattered areas of showers and thunderstorms lingering till late. Some thunderstorms could be strong to severe. Lows tonight, lower 40. Partly cloudy and cool. Low 60s on Friday, upper 30s Friday night, making the low 70s Saturday, then 80 Sunday and Monday. Sunday and Monday could bring some late day thunder.
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1: Welcome to AgriTalk. I'm your host, Chip Flory. The grain markets were mostly under light pressure this morning, although corn is trying to work to the upside now, and selling pressure is building in the livestock markets. Even with crude oil futures higher and stocks struggling to work to the upside, the inflation trade crowd doesn't want to engage in the ag trade today. And today is a great day to talk about the inflation trade. We've got Dr. Vince Malanga coming on the show to give us his outlook for the economy and interest rates. And we'll get Vince's take on the strange dynamics of the new Federal Reserve Board. And we'll find out what's coming next from the energy markets. I'll ask Phil Flynn from Price Futures what the market timeline might look like if the war in Iran ended today. And we've got Angie Stump Denton with some perspective on the cattle market as soon as we get a news update from Tyne Morgan. Good morning, Tyne.
6: Hey, good morning, Chip. You want to know what today is?
1: What is today?
6: Besides Thursday? It is World Meditation Day. Chip, have you ever meditated?
1: There are some people that say my reactions to extremely stressful situations could be considered meditation. Yes. Yeah.
6: I never have.
1: Yeah.
6: I haven't. I can't stay quiet that long. Shocker, I know. But
1: now have I sat on a rug in the middle of the room with my legs crossed and my fingers, you know, just touching and going home? No, I don't think I've ever done that.
6: Well, that is an image I definitely needed today. Thank you, Chip. I appreciate that. All right. Well, let's get into other news that is definitely not as more important than that. But a new report from North Dakota State University, Chip, says China's retaliatory tariffs cut U.S. ag exports by nearly $15 billion from March 2025 through February 2026. That's more losses than we saw during the 2018 trade war. Soybeans accounted for almost half the losses, followed by beef, cotton, and tree nuts. Researchers say the losses are about 41% larger than the 2018 trade war. And while some exports shifted to other countries, economists say sales to China still have not recovered to 2024 levels. And Chip, this week, it seems like we're still waiting on more details from this supposed trade deal from China. Markets seem a little disappointed this week, but it's interesting. North Dakota State has done a really good job, I think, of trying to quantify some of the impacts of the trade disruption.
1: 41% larger than the 2018 trade war, and those ended up in market facilitation program payments. You got to think some analysis like that is going to point us to another payment at some point in 2026.
6: But Chip, it's just not the it's not the lead on every newscast right now, and I think it's because of the input price problem and the situation of the war, and that's happening. I think that is kind of really taking the share of some of these headlines right now. But speaking of that, the United Nations Food and Agricultural Organization warns a closure of the Strait of Hormuz could trigger a global food price crisis within the next year. The FAO says disruptions to energy, fertilizer, and shipping routes could create what it calls a systematic agri-food shock. Now, the agency is urging governments to secure alternative trade routes and avoid export restrictions as tensions in the Middle East continue. But really the concern, of course, is when it comes to oil as well. And the head of the International Energy Agency warns global oil inventories are shrinking fast amid the war and closure of the Strait of Hormuz. The head of the International Energy Agency says strategic reserves are helping stabilize supplies for now, but they are not unlimited. And Chip, he also warned spring planting and summer travel season, well, that's only going to increase the demand for diesel, fertilizer, and fuel, draining inventories even faster in the weeks ahead.
1: Yeah. We've got Phil Flynn coming on at the bottom of the hour here this morning. And Phil has been doing a really nice job of trying to keep track of some of the international flows and where the stocks are getting the tightest. And what I'm most interested in is, okay, Phil, let's end the war. Let's say that it's done. How long does it take for us to restock those supplies around the globe? And what kind of an impact does it have on the price at the pump, in particular on diesel? And I think if I'm reading his messages right, it's going to take a long time to get diesel prices back to where, something that looks reasonable.
6: Yeah, a farmer from Ohio told us on last week on U.S. Farm Report, it's costing him $1,500 a day right now to run two tractors.
1: Yep.
6: $1,500 a day. Well, the Department of Justice says Bayer Crop Science has agreed to remove potentially anti-competitive provisions from its seed loyalty program following an ongoing antitrust investigation. The DOJ says the changes impact corn and soybean seed markets and will benefit farmers, consumers, and independent seed companies. Bayer has also agreed not to reinstate the provisions for 7 years. But I want to bring this point up, Chip, because you have Deputy Secretary Vaden on the show. We had him on U.S. Yep. Farm Report, and he made it clear. Fertilizer may be the issue that USDA and the DOJ is focused on right now, beef as well, and meat processing. But he said, listen, we're not done with this. We're looking into seeds, and we're looking into equipment. And I remember him saying, we are particularly looking into equipment. But this seems like they have started on seeds, and this announcement came from the DOJ today.
1: Right. Right. Yeah, they call them anti-competitive provisions, they're the loyalty programs. That's what we're talking about here, doing away with loyalty programs because it makes it tough to step away from who you've been doing business with and test the waters out there. So it's interesting. Tyne, thank you so much. We'll talk to you later.
6: Thanks, Chip.
1: You bet, Tyne Morgan. Let's bring in Angie Stump Denton, the editorial director at Drovers. Good morning, Angie.
7: Good morning, Chip. Great to talk to you today.
1: Yeah, good to talk with you. Cattle Facts has some new survey on economic conditions out there. What did you learn?
7: Yeah. So, cow-calf producers navigated a high-stakes market in 25. And that's nothing new to your listeners or to the industry. But the Cattle Facts survey just released summarized all that. While input costs were high, they hit all times high, they were eclipsed by a massive $631 per calf revenue jump compared to the previous years. Some other key takeaways were average revenue per calf was $2,246. Adjusting for weaning percentages, the average cow-calf profit margins increased by $614 compared to 2024. Cattle Facts also, if you go to drovers.com and look up this story, they sort their survey responses into three equal size categories based on weaning adjusted profit status to further evaluate the difference between high return producers and average and low return operators. And to kind of look at some of those numbers, the high return operators recorded an average net return of $1,726 per head, while the low ones received $1,100 per head on average, which both, according to Cattle Facts, are historically strong margins. The input cost increased $27 per head compared to 24, which was average about $780 per head, Chip. That's, we all know that as well.
1: Yeah. When I was looking at your report on Drovers, I saw the increase in input costs up $27 per cow against increased revenue of $631. I'll spend $27 to make $631 every day, Angie. That's right.
7: So be sure to encourage producers to go out there and read the story and learn more about what Cattle Facts found.
1: Exactly. And Angie has had great coverage of what is going on at the Cargill plant in Fort Morgan this week as well. So you got to check that out at www.drovers.com. All right. Dr. Vince Malanga, President, LaSalle Economics, is next here on AgriTalk.
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18: Welcome back to AgriTalk. Glad that you are with us here. Boy, we've got a lot of ground that we're going to cover this morning. We're going to talk about the economy and the interest rate outlook and the new dynamics at the Fed in this segment. And at the bottom of the hour, we're going to cover what's going on in the energy markets. And I got a feeling that we're not going to be able to talk about the economy without including some energy market conversation with Dr. Vince Malanga, president of LaSalle Economics. Vince, it is great to talk to you again, man. How are you?
19: Good. How you doing, Chip? Hanging in there.
18: Good. You handling the temperatures out there on the East Coast? That's a little hard for you guys, isn't it?
19: We've had a cool, damp spring this week. We finally got some hot weather. Now it's cool again, but it's been dry. It's been dry out here.
18: Yep, gotcha. Okay, before we talk about some of the fundamentals of the economy and where you think interest rates are going and so on, let's talk about this Fed. Kevin Warsh is the new chair of the Federal Reserve. The old chair, Powell, is staying on the board. Vince, that's one of the most interesting dynamics of the Federal Reserve that I can recall. What do you make of it?
19: I don't think it'll last very long. I think the administration will come to its senses and redirect the DOJ to terminate this inquiry into Powell. And as soon as that's put to bed, I think he'd be happy to resign and retire and write a book and collect some money making speeches. So I think this is a temporary thing. And let me just say one thing to get it off my chest. You know this great ballroom that's being built off the White House?
18: Yeah.
19: That was initially supposed to cost $250 million. The tab is now over $1 billion. They're criticizing Powell because of cost overruns on the Fed's new headquarters when cost overruns are commonplace. And it's just a ploy because they want to get rid of the guy. And they use this to do it. I think it's a really a low ball action.
18: Yeah. Well, you know what the argument is on the ballroom. There are those that are going to say, listen, it was or it's still 250, but when you add on the security, now it's over $1 billion. Well, if you're going to build a ballroom at the White House, you should probably make plans for the security, shouldn't you?
19: Well, one would think so.
18: Yeah, I certainly would. That is really something. So, okay, but for now, we've still got Powell on the board, and he'll be there for the June FOMC meeting, won't he?
19: Oh, yeah, he'll be there at least for the June FOMC meeting, and maybe one more. It's not the June FOMC meeting that the market's going to be watching very carefully. I think that will be the first meeting that Warsh chairs, and I think you'll have a lot of unanimity of opinion that the interest rate will be held steady, but that their bias will shift, not from easing to tightening, but really from a neutral bias, which says that depending on the circumstances, we could either raise or lower rates. That's the way this meeting will go, and then we'll move forward from there.
18: Kind of puts Warsh in a tough spot, doesn't it? Because, I mean, the whole expectations were that he was going to be President Trump's guy, get him in there, get manage these interest rates, or at least the Fed funds rate lower. But as the economic data is coming in, that's going to be tough to do, isn't it?
19: Well, as John Maynard Keynes said, two things. Number one, if you're going to forecast, you better forecast often. And number two, that when the facts change, you change with them. And the fact is that the circumstances have changed rather radically, you know, in the last couple of months. And one has to take into account those changed circumstances. Certainly the market has. When you look at market interest rates, you know, interest rates have been rising because there's a fear of global tightening, Japan leading the charge, and Japan is a big buyer of treasury securities. But inflationary expectations, you know, inflation is going up because of the oil shock. And the longer that lasts, the oil shock filters through the entire economy. And so it's not just oil prices that go up, but the price of food because of the price of transportation, et cetera, et cetera. So one has to legitimately take that into account. The long-term bond market, interest rates have gone up. And even the short-term market, if you look at the Treasury two-year note, which I watch very carefully, that is now saying that there's a good chance we might have to raise rates in July.
18: Man, oh, man. Okay. That's not doing the housing market any good, is it, Vince?
19: No, it's not doing the housing market any good. It's not doing consumer durables spending any good and the like. The economy's been holding up on the surface largely because of this capital spending boom for data centers and the like. But below the surface, there's a lot of anxiety. And the longer this oil thing lasts, it's most likely that anxiety is going to, you know, is going to increase.
18: Okay. All right. So how is the economy going to handle higher interest rates along with the higher energy prices that we've got right now?
19: Well, I think it's going to be tough. As I say, if you look at the overall economy and you're saying, boy, this sucker is resilient, you know, the economy's withstanding these shocks. But then when you look below the surface, most of the growth is in capital spending, and most of the capital spending, is in the data centers, and technology. And so other sectors of the economy are weak. And, you know, the economy, I think, would be in a recession were it not for this capital spending boom that's taking place. And so if something trips up there, then we're going to have a problem as long as these other canker saws last. So okay. I think it's really incumbent here to really get this oil thing settled in the near term. We can't continue to play games here with these ceasefires, and the status quo is just not going to work much longer.
18: Yeah. Vince, it doesn't feel to me like the economic data that we've got is really telling the story of the average consumer out there. There's mixed signals out there right now, isn't there?
19: Well, you know, you look at consumer confidence, and consumer confidence is at an all-time. In fact, this is the first time where I have seen such a divergence between the various consumer sentiment surveys and the S&P 500. The stock market is at all-time highs, and consumer sentiment is at all-time lows. And the reason consumer sentiment is at all-time lows, I think, is number one, because there's a real strain on disposable income here, or I should say on discretionary income because of the price of necessities. And number two, you know, the unemployment rate's at 4.3%, but there's an awful lot of labor market anxiety, out there. And, you know, I think we've seen an example of that just this past week at these various commencement speakers, where technology is sort of the topic du jour, and you can see that there's sort of a backlash developing against this new technology because of the fear that it's going to replace labor, and so there's a lot of anxiety out there, and so that's why I think the economy needs to get some good news here, and we got to get these prices back in alignment.
18: Okay. All right. We've got about a minute left here, Vince. Give me your – how do you see the interest rate market performing?
19: Well, I think the I wouldn't be at all surprised. Well, you tell me what the next headline is, and I'll tell you what the interest rate market is going to do. But I think if we can get this thing resolved and we start to see the oil price trend down, I think we'll see some of the inflation come out of the interest rate markets, and then the prospect of Fed tightening will dissipate. Short-term interest rates will back off, and long-term interest rates will start to come down as well. So I think it's oil that's driving everything right now, and that's why I say, on the other hand, if we get another oil spike, the result of that is going to be a negative for the stock market, and it's going to really hurt the economy. And all I got to say is that I hope we don't have to go through a global recession in order to get interest rates down.
18: Yeah, I'm with you. Okay, Vince, I tell you what, make plans for us to talk again in July, because I'm going to want to get an update on this, because if we're still in the conflict in July, conditions could look a whole lot different out there. Vince, thanks, buddy. Appreciate you. We'll talk to you later.
19: Looking forward to it, Chip. You got it.
18: All right.
19: Take it easy.
18: Dr. Vince Malanga, President, LaSalle Economics. We're talking about the energy markets. Next, we've got Phil Flynn from Price Futures Group next here on AgriTalk.
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18: Lane Acree, Pro Farmer economist, joins us right now. Lane, what's going on in the grains?
21: Seeing a little bit of strength in July. Corn futures are up 2.5 cents at 468.5 this morning. That December contract's trading about 491. July soybeans pivoting around that psychological $12 mark. We're up 2 cents today. We closed basically right at that $12 mark yesterday. November beans up a quarter of a cent near 1194. The product markets are kind of mixed. July SRW wheat futures down 4 in the orders at 655 in the orders, and July HRW futures down about 2 cents at 697. So the July HRW contracts right up at $7. July SRW about 650. July beans, right around $12. We're near some really key psychological pivot points, and I think that's kind of muting some of the price action that we're seeing today. But it's good to see the selling efforts from the last couple of days stall. We'd like to see a little bit of retracement, but I think the market's just sitting and waiting to see what the $17 billion in purchases could mean, or if Beijing is ever going to affirm it.
18: Yes. Yep. That is what they are looking for right now, no question. Take us over to the livestock trade. Some pressure on the cattle complex.
21: Yeah, fats favoring the downside, but really feeders are really pushing lower here this morning. We're down over $6 in that August contract, just below 360. Fats down a buck in June at about 253 and a quarter. The August contract's down 130 at 244. I've been pretty surprised by the weakness that we're seeing in the fats market, even after yesterday's selling pressure, which I attributed to the just headline risk around that plant closure, but still seeing an extension downside today is pretty discouraging. Hogs favoring the downside here today, an extension of that recent push lower. We got fresh for the move lows in that June contract down a buck and a quarter at 96.
18: Pro farmer economist Lane Acree on market.
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4: 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Grain trade is mixed, with corn and beans finding some support from positive export numbers and higher crude oil. The uncertainty around peace talks with Iran continues, and we could see some volatility headed into the holiday weekend. The weekly export report showed some more positive numbers. Corn export sales for last week were 83.7 million bushels for old crop and 11.1 million for new. Domestic demand continues strong, with ethanol production up 2.5% last week. And soy export sales for last week were 12.9 million bushels for old crop, 6.3 million bushels for new. And there's still some weakness as the market waits to see any kind of indicator that China will acknowledge the trade deal from the weekend. On the wheat side of things, export sales were 6.1 million bushels for old and 4.8 million bushels for new. July corn is up 2 3/4 at 468.5. December up 1 3/4 at 491. July soybeans up 1 3/4 at 1201.5. November down a quarter at 1193.25. July Chicago wheat down 5 1/4 at 655.25. September down a nickel at 668.5. July Kansas City wheat down 2 at 696.75. September down 1.5 at 707.75. July soybean meal down 30 at 330.60. July bean oil down 4 at 74.62. June live cattle are down 110 at 252.17. August down 160 at 243.70. August feeders are down 642 at 359.35. September down 605 at 356.57. July lean hogs are down $1.47 at $100.50. And class 3 milk for June up 2 pennies at 16.74. 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
23: That's getting shut in may take years to get back to normal. But on the flip side of that, if you look at the futures market, they're saying, hey, wait a second. Mm-hmm. What's there to panic about? The back end of the curve is very, very cheap. Oil's already finding different ways to flow around. And so the market isn't as pessimistic as some of these Mad Max doomsday scenarios. Now, my best bet is if this thing ended tomorrow, prices would plummet. We'd be shocked by how low they go, but then we would start building up a strong bull market. For example, especially if
18: yes.
23: the, you know, goes for favor, you know, supplies are going to be tight, but that will be something we can live with because it'll be driven by supply and demand and a growing economy and hopefully a world without the old Iranian regime, you know, holding the world hostage.
18: Right, right. And the reason I agree with you, a big spike to the downside and then, boy, build prices back up because demand is going to be so strong. Because, Phil, we have taken inventory levels around the globe to levels that they're very concerning, aren't they?
23: They are. I mean, you know, you look at, we haven't seen anything like this maybe ever. Not so much where inventories are right now, but how quickly they drew down, right? Yep. You look at record releases from the Strategic Petroleum Reserve. You look at record releases from the International Energy Agency. And it is concerning. And, you know, people look at this and they say, boy, if this goes on for months, we're going to be out of oil, right? But, you know, the market in the world and money doesn't work that way. Oil doesn't work that way. You know, it's not like it's stagnant. Like, you know, the people in the oil industry, the oil producers, they see what's going on. They're just not going to sit there and say, oh, gee, gosh, oh, willikers, it looks like the end of the world. We'll just sit here and do nothing about it. No, I mean, they're already taking steps to, you know, change shipping routes, build new pipelines. You know, I'm not going to say it's going to be easy. And if you really believe this war is going to go on for months and years, then we're going to have problems. I personally don't believe this. I think we're at the beginning of the end of this thing, one way or the other. Either Iran is going to give up their nukes or we're going to go to war. In both scenarios, it's going to be over faster than I think a lot of people think, except for the back end of the oil curve. They're betting in it's going to be over very shortly.
18: Yeah, and that it's going to be Iran giving up their nukes is what the oil market is showing us, right?
23: Right, except the Ayatollah came out of the bunker today. Did you see that?
18: Yeah.
23: Apparently, the new Ayatollah, we haven't heard from him lately. I don't know why. I don't know. Usually, anyway. So the new guy, all of a sudden, supposedly came out of the bunker and said that there's no way that Iran will allow enriched uranium to leave the country. I'm the Ayatollah, and I have spoken, right? Well, who's in charge, right? Is he in charge? Is the Iranian National Guard, Revolutionary Guard, are they in charge? Are the guys negotiating in charge? Later on, that was denied by Al Jazeera. You know, Iranian officials said, no, that's not true. He didn't say that. So it raises questions as to the command structure in that country. You know, it's just a bad headline. You know, is the Ayatollah giving the orders? Right now, it doesn't seem to be, because even if it were a true statement, everybody else seems to be denying it that that's the case.
18: Yeah. Yep. Yep. Well, all I know is that if we're going to be able to call this a successful mission, you know, Operation Epic Fury, call it successful, we've got to have the enriched uranium. That's the bottom line, Phil, isn't it?
23: It is. You know, and I think I think this is exposed to the regime. If you had any questions about whether these guys were good guys or bad guys, this attack on Iran has made it very, very clear that they're not good guys, right? You know, we've seen that when they've lashed out at their neighbors, you know, that had nothing to do with the attack by Iran. And it's and then we take it a step further where they assume that they can just take control of an international waterway and hold the world hostage just because they want to. It's like, excuse me. Get out of the way. We're not going to be held hostage to this regime. They are dangerous. I mean, if you go back 47 years from the early days of Death to America to Americans being held hostage, you know, to supporting terror groups around the world, you know, being directly responsible for maiming and killing American soldiers during the Iraq conflict. These are bad guys. They have been a force for evil in the world. They've been an impediment to peace in the Middle East. And the sooner we can get them back in a box, the better for the world and the global economy as well. So,
18: yes. Yep. I am with you. Okay. That's the big picture stuff that's going on right now, Phil. Go to the pump. Have pump prices, have they gone high enough, quote unquote high enough?
23: You know, that's a tough question. I mean, they're still not as high as they were under Joe Biden, right? And it was kind of funny when you look at the partisan people on the Democratic side. Oh, it's terrible. They don't care about high gasoline prices. But under the last administration, you know, they were hoping for high gasoline prices so their alternative energies in electric cars looked like they made sense, right? And right. You know, yeah, sure, we had the Russian-Ukraine war and all that stuff, but no. And so everybody's complaining. So, listen, I know people are struggling with high gasoline prices. I mean, it even shocks me when I fill up my tank. You know, it makes my stomach drop. But I will tell you this, is that I think that if I look at the supply and demand numbers, so far the economy's handling it pretty darn good. You know, and I look at the demand for gasoline. It's hanging in there pretty strong. We're almost at where we were a year.

0: yesterday when gasoline prices on the futures market dropped almost, 20 cents a gallon, in one day. That gives me hope what's right around the corner. If we get through this conflict, you'll see a big break at the pump. Now, just remember, no summer blends, so that's going to be cheaper. So I think we're going to get through this, but let's just hope this ends soon because it'll be good for everybody.
1: Okay, that's gasoline prices. Talk to me about diesel. Is diesel going to be a little stickier up here at the highs?
0: I think they're both going to come down. We did see a break in diesel too. But, we've had a structural shortage in diesel. People say, well, supplies are below average. If you look at the supplies in diesel, we've been below average pretty much for the last, 5 years, right? I mean, diesel inventories are tight, partly because, we want to get off diesel, right? The green energy people around the world, well, we're going to close these refineries. We don't want to use diesel. It's like, well, that's great, but what are you going to replace it with, right? The replacements didn't come in fast enough. So we've had a structural shortage in diesel that isn't going to go away overnight. Having said that, I do think when this conflict goes through, it'll be a lower price. But big picture, there's hope, right? I think with the emergence of Venezuela coming back on the market, if we can get the pipelines built from Canada down to the Gulf Coast, which that is coming, smarter energy policy is going to start to solve the diesel shortage that was really created, by the Green New Deal, right? Or that kind of a mindset.
1: Right.
0: That's why we have a diesel shortage.
1: All right. What do you make of the talk of a gas tax holiday?
0: All for holidays. I like taxes. Anytime they want to give me a tax break, I'm there, right? And it's kind of funny that is like the third rail. They say Social Security is the third rail of politics. Well, this is kind of like the third rail of gasoline, right? You don't want to mess with the gasoline prices. At the end, listen, I think we're at war. Right. This is a time of war, and it's like, oh, well, we're not going to be able to pay for the highways. Hey, you haven't been paying for the highways for the last 50 years. You've been spending the money on other stuff. So I don't want to hear the whining and complaining. Give the people a holiday. You can bring it back after this is over.
1: I'm with you, Phil. I'll take every tax break that I can get. Buddy, I sure appreciate you. You have a great Memorial Day weekend, okay?
0: Thank you, buddy. You too. And God bless everybody who gave all. We'll be praying for them.
1: Yes, absolutely. And their families. Phil Flynn, energy analyst at Price Futures Group. I'll be right back to put a wrap on today's show.
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0: Joining me now, Kenton Carlson, beef specialist with Neogen. 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Talk to me about horn flies.
1: Well, horn flies are well known as one of the most economically important pests in the cattle industry. 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
0: Welcome back to AgriTalk. I'm Chip. Glad that you are with us. Man, some really interesting conversations with Vince and everything that he is looking at and the factors that he considers when he puts together his outlook for the economy, for interest rates, for what the equities are going to do against what Phil is looking at in this energy market. And the way that Phil was exactly right. When I asked the questions about the inventory crunch that is out there, the global reduction in inventory, it's not just the levels that global crude oil stocks have fallen to. It's how quickly that drop happened, which makes me, and Phil said it, there are those out there that are saying, oh, man, we got to get the strait figured out. We need to start moving that crude oil through it. That's how we're going to rebuild the supplies out there, versus Vince, who said, hey, in a couple of years, we're going to be saying, what about the Strait of Hormuz? You know, a small amount of oil comes through there. Well, the reason that Vince says that is because of something else that Phil said. We're figuring out other ways to get the crude oil out of the Middle East rather than through the Strait of Hormuz. And as the globe continues to do that, yeah, the reliance on that Strait of Hormuz, because Iran has shown that, as both Phil and Vince said, they're not good people. They will promote anything that will do the West and primarily the U.S. harm. And the efforts that have been in place since the end of February, trying to, as Phil said, get Iran back in their box and the Ayatollah back in his box. It's been a volatile situation, and obviously that's going to continue for a little bit here. Now, at the start of the show, we had Angie Stump Denton on, the editorial director at Drovers, talking about the Cattle Facts survey. I want to spend a little bit more time on that, and we'll just hit some of the highlights again. This is 2025 cow cost versus calf revenue. So the calf value on average in 2025, $2,246. The cow cost, as reported, $780 a head. Now, they put an adjustment factors on there for the number of calves weaned, which came in at 87.9%. So you put those adjustment factors all in there, and all of a sudden the cow cost is up to $897, and the profit adjusted on the weaned calf percentage is $1,361. Estimated cost for unpaid labor and depreciation, $288 a head. Estimated net margin, $1,073 a head. Not too bad. Weaning weights are up 7 pounds from 2004. Steers up to 563 pounds. Heifers up to 528 pounds. Pounds weaned per exposed female, 478 pounds of calves weaned per exposed female. This number surprised me. I guess if I followed some of the trends a little more closely than what maybe I should, it wouldn't surprise me. But the average cow herd size, 391. That's bigger than what I thought it was going to be because, I mean, when I drive around eastern Iowa, I see a whole bunch of 35 and 40 cow, you know, head herds out there. And from here to the east, there's a lot of 50 cow herds that are out there. But boy, when you get out west, that changes in a hurry. The bull purchase price on average, $7,542. $7,542. That's some big numbers. Now, here's some forward-looking survey results from the Cattle Facts survey. Planned expansion from 2025 to 2026. So that is what is going on right now, at least what is planned to be going on right now. Planned expansion from 2025 to 2026. Increase herd by 10% or more. 33% of the respondents, 33%, said that they plan to increase the herd by 10% or more. So you've got a third of the guys holding back at least 10% of the heifers that would normally go to the feedlot. Doesn't sound like a lot, but in the current environment, that is a huge reduction in calves that are going to be available to the feedlots in the year ahead, if it happens. Now, increase the herd by less than 10%. There's another 18% of the respondents that say that they are going to increase the herd by less than 10%. It's 51% are planning on expansion. 51%. Pretty phenomenal numbers. Now, the thing is, the cow herd has also been getting older because, yeah, the cow call values are very good, but if she can stick around and have one more calf, she's worth even more. So that's been the standard operating procedure for the past couple of years if producers had to feed the forage for it. Well, if now all we're really doing is just replacing the coals, that's one thing. But these are expansion plans. That tightens up our feeder calf supply even more. And with the border to Mexico still closed and all of the structural changes that are happening south of the border, man, oh, man, there are some potentially big-time, long-term changes that are happening out there. Hey, thank you so much for listening today. Got to come back this afternoon. Michelle Rook is going to have a conversation with Brian Doherty, Lance Honig, and Patrick Linnell. And tomorrow morning, it's a free-for-all here on AgriTalk. Wiesmeyer, Haney, and me here on AgriTalk.
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8: ABC News, I'm Sherry Preston. Hurricane forecasters with the National Weather Service have just released their outlook for the upcoming Atlantic hurricane season. NOAA is predicting below average tropical activity for 2026, driven by El Nino, which is forecast to emerge soon. The Democratic National Committee has released a long-awaited report on the party's losses in the 2024 election. It points to voter registration shifts and a persistent inability to listen to all voters. The report comes as some party officials are increasingly concerned about the health of their party. On Capitol Hill today, Democrats are speaking out about the Trump administration's latest budget proposals.
9: The Republican agenda is one big broken promise.
8: Minority Leader Chuck Schumer, Democrats angry about the tens of billions more set aside for ICE. Acting Attorney General Todd Blanche headed to Capitol Hill today as a growing number of Republicans say they're concerned about that so-called anti-weaponization fund. This is ABC News. The Sandy Fire in Simi Valley, California, leading to 40,000 evacuations. However, says ABC's Trevor Ault,
10: conditions have been slowly improving, helping firefighters start to get the upper hand. The Sandy Fire here is now 22% contained, but new fires are sparking up every day.
8: Fires have been spreading across the Texas Panhandle as well, leaving some grieving, says ABC's Jim Ryan.
11: High school sweethearts Valeria and Isaac Kabetsky were married last August.
12: And then we moved in here 3 weeks ago and was finally starting our lives.
11: This week, wind-blown flames came in from the west.
13: We were hopeless, couldn't do anything.
11: When the Kabetskys were finally allowed back into their home,
12: we were expecting something, and we walked in and there was nothing.
11: At least 50 homes were lost to the wildfires. Another 25 were damaged. Jim Ryan, ABC News, Dallas.
8: Elon Musk announcing plans to take SpaceX public. The initial public offering, expected to be one of the largest ever, could make Musk a trillionaire. Sherry Preston, ABC News.
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16: Hi, this is Dr. Kim Walker with this week's Veterinary Viewpoint. The increased moisture we have been having has brought a large number of ticks into the area. Ticks are an external parasite of dogs, cats, horses, and livestock that can be carriers of disease. Females can deposit 3,000 to 6,000 eggs on the ground. 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The deer tick is usually found in wooded areas along trails. Ticks can transmit Lyme disease, Rocky Mountain spotted fever, anaplasmosis, and ehrlichia. 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
22: A cold front dropping out of Montana and Wyoming will be coming in here by mid to late afternoon. Up north, it's raining and snowing a bit in those areas off to our north and west. We're expecting the front to arrive mid-afternoon, and as it does so, showers and thunderstorms will develop and will be moving through eastern Wyoming, western Nebraska, eastern Colorado, and western South Dakota. It's looking more and more likely that some of these showers and thunderstorms may be strong to severe, especially in the southern panhandle down near the Colorado border. Hopefully, we're going to get some measurable rain out of these showers and storms, but as we always say in these situations, there'll be winners and losers, but this is the better chance of rain we've had in a while over a large area of the High Plains region. Now, the storm will bring showers and thunderstorms into the night, even into the early morning hours of Friday. Then we head into the holiday weekend with a big warming trend, especially by Sunday and Monday. Here's your forecast from the Platte Valley Bank Weather Center. Expect a good chance of showers and thunderstorms mid to late afternoon with increasing clouds. Temperatures today only reaching into the 60s. Tonight, scattered areas of showers and thunderstorms lingering till late. Some thunderstorms could be strong to severe. Lows tonight, lower 40s. Partly cloudy and cool. Low 60s on Friday, upper 30s Friday night. Making the low 70s Saturday, then 80s Sunday and Monday. Sunday and Monday could bring some late-day thunder.
23: 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Other areas right now at Chandron, it's 65, 52 at Sydney, a little breeze again across the area, gusting to around 20 miles an hour at Scotts Bluff, to near 30 mile an hour wind gust reported at Alliance, and winds gusting at near 25 miles an hour at Chandron. North Platte, partly sunny, 58, and McCook, 61, Ogallala, cloudy, and 54, Valentine, sunny, and 61 degrees. Barometric pressure at Scotts Bluff at about 29.98 and falling. Humidity at 55%, 59 degrees at the airport at Scotts Bluff. Currently at KNEB, we have 62 here at our Scotts Bluff studio.
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3: Thank you, Steve, and good morning. Nearly $47,500 in Keno grants were approved by the Gearing City Council during their most recent meeting, but not without some discussion on uses and multiple funding requests by applicants. Of the awards, $2,500 for the Drive 308 truck show generated the most discussion, as the stated uses included prizes for winners, advertising costs, and T-shirts. Rebecca Shields questioned using Keno funds for T-shirts. However, last year's award was used for the same, and Susan Wiedemann said it's difficult to say no to that use at this point.
4: Hopefully they're buying the T-shirts from a local business, and then that local business also benefits from having T-shirts purchased. And people will wear these out in the community, not only our community, but other communities that they're in. I just think, Daryl, I feel like I don't want to nitpick it to death. So I think if we're going to approve it, we just need to approve it as his recommendation.
3: The request was approved, as was $10,000 for the Old West Balloon Fest, $12,450 to Stand Up and Play, $8,500 for the Allred Brothers Fireworks Show, $6,200 for the Monument Marathon, $4,100 to Oregon Trail Days, $2,800 to Scottsbluff County CERT, and $802 to ESU 13. It was also brought up at least two applicants had also received lodging occupation tax funds, and Michael Gillen said it might be a good idea for the city to put in tighter controls on how many different funds organizations can apply to. Nebraska Public Power District has completed a feasibility study of 16 Nebraska communities as potential sites for a small nuclear reactor facility to generate power. President and CEO Thomas Kent said the potential communities were narrowed down to Sutherland, Beatrice, Brownville, and Norfolk. Kent talks about the next step in their evaluation.
24: Last week, on the 14th of May, the Department of Energy announced award recipients for phase two of their Gen 3 Plus SMR reactor program to help incent and move forward this next generation of nuclear facilities. Nebraska Public Power District was awarded $27.8 million towards developing an early site permit for Gen 3 Plus new technology. That's the technology we're talking about today.
3: Among the other communities considered were Rushville, North Platte, Kearney, Lexington, Grand Island, and Holdridge. The Scottsbluff County Board this week approved a $50,000 contract with HDR Architecture to produce a study on the need for a regional juvenile detention center. Sheriff Mark Overman approached commissioners Monday with the contract, saying the need for such a facility in the region is a given, and with federal funding for such projects likely becoming available in early 2027, time is of the essence to complete a study required to apply. While some board members expressed concerns about collecting other counties' shares of the overall cost, Chair Mark Harris said with the start of the new fiscal year just over a month away, it's an opportunity that can't be passed up.
0: I just think that we need to commit, in my opinion, for the $50,000 contract, this contract, and then with the people and the counties, some have already ratified some kind of a resolution or whatever that they would agree to pay. I think we need to go with that, and that then we need to get, as you said, the bills out once this is approved.
3: Scottsbluff County's share of the multi-county agreement on a study is about $23,000, and management accountant Robert Simpson said he would help oversee the process of seeking reimbursement from other counties. The board decided to approve the contract on a unanimous vote. A 33-year-old Scottsbluff man was back in court last week for sentencing. In March, Justin Ruiz stood trial on felony charges of first-degree sexual assault, use of a deadly weapon to commit a felony, and terroristic threats. A jury took an hour and a half to acquit Ruiz on those charges, but did find him guilty on misdemeanor charges of third-degree domestic assault causing bodily injury and criminal mischief. On Friday, District Judge Andrea Miller sentenced Ruiz to 365 days in jail on the first count and 30 days on the second count, with both convictions to run consecutive to each other. He did receive credit for 293 days already served. May is Beef Month, and tomorrow KNEB will be hosting our annual Beef Month barbecue at our stations on Portal Place here in Scottsbluff. Crews will be grilling up tasty hamburgers and plump hot dogs for part of a drive-through sack lunch. For a minimum $5 donation, supporters can get an entree, bag of chips, drink, and a cookie, with all proceeds going to Camp Scott. Promotions Director Kendra Feather says great partnerships help this fundraiser be such a success year after year.
5: We have some great partners that help us that day. Allo Communications, which are our neighbors, they come over and help us cook up stuff, which is really good because we don't have a huge crew, but we do as much as we can with the crew we have. And we'd like to give a shout out to Runza for the cookies. Quality Brands are going to be doing the lemonade ice drinks for us. Main Street Market, which helps us get our groceries for that day, but also helps in kind with some of the costs of that. Mm-hmm. So we will have hamburgers, and then we'll have beef hot dogs too. So when you come up, you can just let us know if you'd rather have a hamburger or hot dog, or for a little more, you can have both.
3: The drive-through barbecue starts at 11 o'clock tomorrow morning, and the hope is that donations surpass last year's total of more than $1,700. 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
2: Good morning, I'm Lacey Shippey on the Rural Radio Network, and it's time to take a look at our midday livestock trade with livestock market analyst Kyle Bumstead. And Kyle, taking a look at this midday trade, it's not pretty out here. Tell me a little bit about what's happening in our markets.
3: That's a good question, Lacey. What is happening is we've got August feeders, September feeders, October feeders, November feeders, and January feeders all limit down. In fact, we've got August feeders trading synthetically down around that 355.85 to 356.12 area. So I have not seen any headlines regarding this. I think some people are just panicking ahead of cattle on feed, or there's, who knows, maybe somebody out in this administration knows there's going to be an announcement later today or something on this cattle deal or something. Who knows? But anyway, speaking of cattle on feed report, that is does come out Friday after the close here at 2 o'clock. The on feed numbers estimated at 101.6. Placement numbers estimated 104.6, and the marketing numbers in April here look to be estimated 90.7. So the feeder cattle index looks to be down $1.73 at 370.78 here, with the daily number at 365.52 on 3,348 head. And in fact, May feeders, they go off here in about an hour. We're down $1.85 here, but remember, those cash settle against the index sales that are taking place out in the country here today. So we do have that to take care of here tomorrow. We'll get that final index number, and that's what they'll settle the May futures and options against here when we get that number. On the live cattle side of things here, this June-August spread here gaining another $1.67 here today. That spread is just in the outer space, and it's been doing the right things here for some of us. We're trading 260 cash here in Texas and Kansas here this morning. Heard a lot of 260 in Nebraska here. There's been a lot of 410 to 412 on address basis trade here as well, the regionals and major packers as well. So we are getting some cash trade in a pretty good size basis here. So it wouldn't surprise me here if there's some basis players, going to pick up this June contract here as we move out here towards the end of the week, Lacey.
2: Thank you, Kyle. That is livestock market analyst Kyle Bumstead here on the Rural Radio Network.
4: On this Building Nebraska Minute, we're featuring Craig Gaina of Gaina Trucking, who joined us on the Building Nebraska podcast. The business has grown to include over 100 trucks, 200 machines, and a crew just shy of 300 to operate them. Gaina says integrity is at the heart of it all.
5: Really what it comes down to, in our opinion, is just integrity. 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
4: With so many moving parts in the business, Gaina says every team member matters in business success.
5: As I can tell you, everybody in our office and our staff, down to every truck driver and operator, are a huge part of why we're able to go do what we do every day.
4: Learn more about Gaina Trucking and Excavating on the Building Nebraska podcast, available on your favorite podcast platform and powered by the Angler Agribusiness Entrepreneurship Program at the University of Nebraska-Lincoln.
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4: I have this. These are from Julie Carter, and she calls them pondering thoughts. When an old man dies, a library is lost. Is that true or what?
3: Very true.
4: That is so astute. And of course, I'm sure she means man or woman because we know it's both. Cheese, milk, sleep toward immortality.
3: That's interesting.
4: And a few simple tips. Don't promise when you're happy. Don't reply when you're angry. And don't decide when you're sad. There are hundreds of languages in the world, but a smile speaks all of them. Those are all little pieces of what I would call very deep wisdom by Julie Carter. Thank you, Julie.
3: Short and sweet stuff.
4: Yeah, very good. You know, Tri-State Livestock News is your number one source if you're looking for any kind of agriculture information or rodeo news or sale updates, anything like that that is pertinent to the agriculture world. They should be your first source you go to. 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
3: Here's something for you about all you pilots out there, whether you're a commercial pilot, a spray pilot, just a ranch pilot, any of those kind of things. Here's something from Tony's Flight School. Every takeoff is optional. Every landing is mandatory. If you push the stick forward, the houses get bigger. If you pull the stick back, the houses get smaller. Unless you keep pulling this stick, then the houses get bigger again. Some other Tony's Flight School notes, flying is not dangerous. Crashing is dangerous.
4: I've heard that before, yeah.
3: The only time you have too much fuel is when you are on fire.
4: Oh, dear.
3: The propeller is just a big fan to keep the pilot cool. If it stops, see how he sweats. A good landing is one you can walk away from. A great landing is one where you can reuse the airplane afterwards. And the probability of survival is universally proportional to the angle of arrival. Large angle of arrival, small probability of survival, and vice versa. Kind of get the point. Always keep the number of takeoffs equal to the number of landings. Some other flight schools from Tony, some tips here. There are three simple rules to a smooth landing, and nobody knows any of them. Helicopters cannot fly. They are just so ugly that the earth repels them. In the ongoing battle of an aluminum tube going hundreds of miles an hour and earth going 0 miles an hour, the earth has yet to lose. And it's usually a good idea to keep the pointy end going forward. One more of those to wrap up. Remember, gravity is not just a good idea. It is the law, and it is not subject to repeal. Tony's Flight School.
4: Oh, this is from Annie's mailbox. It came in a newspaper, but I don't have a year. Anyway, it's called Just for Today. Just for today, I will live through the next 12 hours and not tackle my entire life's problems at once. Just for today, I will improve my mind. I will learn something useful. I will read something that requires effort, thought, and concentration. Just for today, I will be agreeable. I will look my best. I will speak in a well-modulated voice, and I will be courteous and considerate. Just for today, I will not find fault with friend, relative, or colleague. I will not try to change or improve anyone but myself. Just for today, I will have a program. I might not follow it exactly, but I will have it. I will save myself from two enemies, hurry and indecision. Just for today, I will exercise my character in three ways. I will do a good turn and keep it a secret. If anyone finds out, it won't count. Just for today, I will do two things I don't want to do just for the discipline. And just for today, I will be unafraid. Especially will I be unafraid to enjoy what is beautiful and believe that as I give to the world will give to me.
3: And that's the good stuff.
5: I think there is a real misconception about the residency being a nursing home. It couldn't be farther from the truth because it really is independent living.
6: Here I am 70 years old. I don't need that yet. We never know. Tomorrow could be a different day.
7: Why do you want to wait? 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I have a secure place, a safe place.
6: I was always worried something happens to me, I know Diane will be taken care of. I don't have to do all this work around the house. Then I can spend the rest of my time doing the things I like to do.
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2: Time for another check-in here at the Sports Desk this hour on the Rural Radio Network. I'm Chris Cottrell. It's the final day today at Burke Stadium in Omaha for this year's Class B State Track and Field Championships. And we are continuing with those standalone on-air state track reports. One of the highlights from yesterday was Gehring Zaxton Stone setting a new school record in the 2-mile run for Gehring with a time of 9 minutes, 28.66 seconds. That was good for him to medal in fifth place. Stone set to run twice more today in the 800 and the mile. Sydney had 3 medals yesterday, and you had the Alliance Boys 2-mile relay team finishing with 8th place medals. Also for Scott's Bluff, sprinter Charlie Selzer qualified for today's 100-meter finals with a prelim time of 10.91. That'll be held later on this afternoon. For the boys' 100-meter finals, we'll continue to have state track and field reports on our network stations. It's the final day for Class B, and then the C and D classes hit Burke Stadium for tomorrow and Saturday. There was boys' C5 district golf yesterday, and a good showing for area players at Ogallala. Some individual state qualifiers, Tobin Meyer of Shadron finished third. Bridgeport's Hayes Watts qualified, finishing 6th with a round of 79. Jacob Briner of Hemmingford shot 80 to qualify in 9th place. And Mitchell's Clayton Schultz and Owen Plogue of Hemmingford, those two tied for 10th, both qualifying for state next week. Also, Bridgeport had the top team finish yesterday in 5th place. NHL Western Conference Finals, the series starting last night in Denver. And after a week off, Colorado out of the gate slow a little bit last night. Third period, we pick up action in the Avs already down 2-0.
3: And right as the penalty ended, Hutton out of the penalty box. Hutton a shot, save made by Wedgwood, and the rebound is put in by Howden. And I don't know if you can get more unlucky than that if you're the Colorado Avalanche. Exactly the right time for Coughlin to come out. Wedgwood makes the initial save, but Howden able to poke it in as he charges the net.
2: Connor McGahee on Altitude Sports. 3-0 at that point. The Avs would trim the deficit to 1 on goals from Val Nichushkin and Gabriel Landeskog, but then a late empty netter secured game 1 for Vegas, the final 4-2. Game 2 sent for tomorrow night in Denver. Husker softball beginning their best of 3 super regional at home against Oklahoma State late tonight. Both teams come off regional wins, and the Huskers and National Player of the Year finalist Jordy Fromm excited about the next few days in Lincoln.
4: Wake up in our own beds tomorrow morning and have a whole week at home and not have to get ready to travel, and all we have to do is prepare. So it's huge. We're excited. Bowling was incredible this weekend. Such a fun atmosphere to play in. So we're just thankful for our fans for that, and we're thankful to be able to do it another weekend.
2: Got to imagine the atmosphere should be electric tonight at Bowling with the late start. Nebraska hosting Okie State at 7 o'clock Mountain Time. Game 2 tomorrow is scheduled for 3 o'clock our time. Big Ten baseball tournament today, day 3 in Omaha. 2 games, Purdue plays Iowa at 2 Mountain Time, and then the night game, Ohio State takes on Washington. Nebraska will play tomorrow against the winner of today's Ohio State-Washington matchup. First pitch tomorrow night for the Husker baseball team, scheduled for 5 o'clock Mountain Time. What about the Rockies yesterday playing the rubber game of their home series with Texas? They were able to take the lead in the 5th with a couple of runs, but the lead would not last. A bit of a disaster in the 9th. A couple of different pitchers could not close it out. The Rangers scored twice to come back and win the game 5-4. Colorado back on the road for a series starting tonight in Arizona, and we'll have the broadcast on KOLT 690 and 101.7 starting at 7 o'clock. Late first pitch tonight in the desert at 7:40. That is the latest this hour here at the Sports Desk with you on the Rural Radio Network. I'm Chris Cottrell.
5: 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In the pair division, Andy Company 225 Angus and Black White Face short solid and short term cows with calves inside. They'll be tagged to match. Brule Canyon Ranch 70 head of Angus and Black White Face short solid and short term cows with calves inside. Jim and Pete Olson 26 head of Angus cows with calves inside. They'll be short term cows. Lund Livestock Mick Lund 25 head of Angus and Black White Face cows with February and March born calves inside. They'll be solid mouth to short term cows. Rayanne Ranch 40 head of Hereford and Red Angus cows with calves inside. 6 to 8 year old cows. Calves will be 30 to 40 days old. University of Nebraska Gudmundsen 34 head of Red Angus cows with calves inside. They'll be 4 year old to 8 year old cows. In the stock cow division, the Rex Ranch 120 black and red 3 to 8 year old cows bred to black and red Sim Angus bulls calving now for 45 days. The Hanson Ranch Stephen Nick 70 head of Angus and Sim Angus stock cows. They'll be 3 year old to solid mouth bred to Angus and Sim Angus bulls due September 9th for 60 days. Mark and Philip Rossi 40 head of Angus and black white face first calf heifers to short term cows bred to Angus bulls calving now for 30 days. University of Nebraska Gudmundsen 30 head of Red Angus first calf heifers to short-term cows bred to Red Angus bulls calving now through the end of June. All this and many more valued consignments this Wednesday, May 27th at Ogallala Livestock regular sale with a special stock cow and cow calf pair sale. 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
6: A cold front dropping out of Montana and Wyoming will be coming in here by mid to late afternoon. Up north, it's raining and snowing a bit in those areas off to our north and west. We're expecting the front to arrive mid-afternoon, and as it does so, showers and thunderstorms will develop and will be moving through eastern Wyoming, western Nebraska, eastern Colorado, and western South Dakota. It's looking more and more likely that some of these showers and thunderstorms may be strong to severe, especially in the southern panhandle down near the Colorado border. Hopefully, we're going to get some measurable rain out of these showers and storms, but as we always say in these situations, there'll be winners and losers, but this is the better chance of rain we've had in a while over a large area of the High Plains region. Now, the storm will bring showers and thunderstorms into the night, even into the early morning hours of Friday. Then we head into the holiday weekend with a big warming trend, especially by Sunday and Monday.
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6: Here's your forecast from the Platte Valley Bank Weather Center. Expect a good chance of showers and thunderstorms mid to late afternoon with increasing clouds. Temperatures today only reaching into the 60s. Tonight, scattered areas of showers and thunderstorms lingering till late. Some thunderstorms could be strong to severe. Lows tonight, lower 40s. Partly cloudy and cool. Low 60s on Friday, upper 30s Friday night. Making the low 70s Saturday, then 80s Sunday and Monday. Sunday and Monday could bring some late-day thunder.
8: Most areas of the panhandle at the moment are mainly dry under partly to mostly cloudy conditions. Little sunshine coming through here, filtering through the cloud cover. 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Click Weather and then Weather in Your Neighborhood. At the studio now here at KNEB at Scotts Bluff, we have a temperature reading at 64 degrees.
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10: Thank you, Steve, and good morning. Nearly $47,500 in Keno grants were approved by the Gehring City Council during their most recent meeting, but not without some discussion on uses and multiple funding requests by applicants. Of the awards, $2,500 for the Drive 308 truck show generated the most discussion, as the stated uses included prizes for winners, advertising costs, and T-shirts. Rebecca Shields questioned using Keno funds for T-shirts. However, last year's award was used for the same, and Susan Wiedemann said it's difficult to say no to that use at this point.
11: Hopefully they're buying the T-shirts from a local business, and then that local business also benefits from having T-shirts purchased. And people will wear these out in the community, not only our community, but other communities that they're in. I just think, Daryl, I feel like I don't want to nitpick it to death. So I think if we're going to approve it, we just need to approve it as his recommendation.
10: The request was approved, as was $10,000 for the Old West Balloon Fest, $12,450 to Stand Up and Play, $8,500 for the Allred Brothers Fireworks Show, $6,200 for the Monument Marathon, $4,100 to Oregon Trail Days, $2,800 to Scottsbluff County CERT, and $802 to ESU 13. It was also brought up at least two applicants had also received lodging occupation tax funds, and Michael Gillen said it might be a good idea for the city to put in tighter controls on how many different funds organizations can apply to. Nebraska Public Power District has completed a feasibility study of 16 Nebraska communities as potential sites for a small nuclear reactor facility to generate power. President and CEO Thomas Kent said the potential communities were narrowed down to Sutherland, Beatrice, Brownville, and Norfolk. Kent talks about the next step in their evaluation.
12: Last week, on the 14th of May, the Department of Energy announced award recipients for phase two of their Gen 3 Plus SMR reactor program to help incent and move forward this next generation of nuclear facilities. Nebraska Public Power District was awarded $27.8 million towards developing an early site permit for Gen 3 Plus new technology. That's the technology we're talking about today.
10: Among the other communities considered were Rushville, North Platte, Kearney, Lexington, Grand Island, and Holdridge. The Scottsbluff County Board this week approved a $50,000 contract with HDR Architecture to produce a study on the need for a regional juvenile detention center. Sheriff Mark Overman approached commissioners Monday with the contract, saying the need for such a facility in the region is a given, and with federal funding for such projects likely becoming available in early 2027, time is of the essence to complete a study required to apply. While some board members express concerns about collecting other counties' shares of the overall cost, Chair Mark Harris said with the start of the new fiscal year just over a month away, it's an opportunity that can't be passed up.
13: I just think that we need to commit, in my opinion, for the $50,000 contract, this contract, and then with the

0: people and the counties, some have already ratified some kind of a resolution or whatever that they would agree to pay. I think we need to go with that, and that then we need to get, as you said, the bills out once this is approved.
1: Scottsbluff County's share of the multi-county agreement on a study is about $23,000, and management accountant Robert Simpson said he would help oversee the process of seeking reimbursement from other counties. The board decided to approve

0: Robert Simpson said he would help oversee the process of seeking reimbursement from other counties. The board decided to approve the contract on a unanimous vote. A 33-year-old Scottsbluff man was back in court last week for sentencing. In March, Justin Ruiz stood trial on felony charges of first-degree sexual assault, use of a deadly weapon to commit a felony, and terroristic threats. A jury took an hour and a half to acquit Ruiz on those charges, but did find him guilty on misdemeanor charges of third-degree domestic assault causing bodily injury and criminal mischief. On Friday, District Judge Andrea Miller sentenced Ruiz to 365 days in jail on the first count and 30 days on the second count, with both convictions to run consecutive to each other. He did receive credit for 293 days already served. May is Beef Month, and tomorrow KNEB will be hosting our annual Beef Month barbecue at our stations on Portal Place here in Scottsbluff. Crews will be grilling up tasty hamburgers and plump hot dogs for part of a drive-through sack lunch. For a minimum $5 donation, supporters can get an entree, bag of chips, drink, and a cookie, with all proceeds going to Camp Scott. Promotions Director Kendra Feather says great partnerships help this fundraiser be such a success year after year.
1: We have some great partners that help us that day. Allo Communications, which are our neighbors, they come over and help us cook up stuff, which is really good because we don't have a huge crew, but we do as much as we can with the crew we have. And we'd like to give a shout out to Runza for the cookies. Quality Brands are going to be doing the lemonade ice drinks for us. Main Street Market, which helps us get our groceries for that day, but also helps in kind with some of the costs of that. Mm-hmm. So we will have hamburgers, and then we'll have beef hot dogs too. So when you come up, you can just let us know if you'd rather have a hamburger or hot dog, or for a little more, you can have both.
0: The drive-through barbecue starts at 11 o'clock tomorrow morning, and the hope is that donations surpass last year's total of more than $1,700. 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
3: 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It's the final day of Class B competition today. Field events underway this morning. Scottsbluff's Daniel Young looking to medal at a minimum in the stacked long jump field, while Gehring's Jaxie John lets it fly in the shot. Also today, an opportunity for Scottsbluff senior Addie Boland to make some waves. She competes in the high jump and triple jump for head coach Mike Berta.
4: Addison, you know, Boland in the field events, you never know in those if she, you know, has a really good day, she can always get some medals in that.
3: Also today, an opportunity for Gehring's Axton Stone back on the track. He'll run twice more after a fifth-place medal in the 2-mile yesterday. And watch out for Scottsbluff's Charlie Selzer later in the 100-meter finals. We'll continue throughout the rest of the morning, afternoon, and early evening with our state track reports. Final day for Class B at Burke Stadium.
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7: Thank you, Bill. It is Thursday, May 21st, 2026. Here's what's happening today in America. Castro charged, SpaceX going public, boycotting the South, and Trump's commencement address. That's all coming up. Then Bill's going to be here with your message of the day. But first, the Justice Department has charged former Cuban President Raul Castro with murder.

0: didn't authorize. What's keeping oil and gasoline prices high continues the Iranian and U.S. blockades of the Strait of Hormuz. Three oil tankers were allowed through today, though, says ABC's Tom Sufi Burridge.
1: Two of them were Chinese flag carriers, and the third was Korean. China's a key ally of Iran, of course. They were all carrying Iraqi or Kuwaiti crude oil. They're not breaching the U.S. blockade, which is only on Iranian-linked vessels.
0: Growing concern among Republicans in Congress about the fund President Trump wants to pay people for, claiming they were harmed by the government. The U.S. Commission of Fine Arts has approved the design for the military victory arch President Trump wants to build in Washington, despite opposition. This is ABC News. If you are hitting the road this Memorial Day weekend, ABC's Stephanie Ramos has tips to beat the traffic.
2: Traffic data company INRIX says the worst times to drive will be Thursday and Friday afternoons, especially between 3 and 6 p.m., with major backups expected in cities like New York, Boston, Denver, and Los Angeles. The best bet? Hit the road early in the morning or wait until later at night to avoid the heaviest congestion. Now, if you're driving long distances, experts say plan your gas stops ahead of time. Prices can vary significantly along your route. So, filling up smart could actually save you some money.
0: More than 45 million Americans are expected to travel at least 50 miles. The Union for Theater Workers is planning the protest outside the Kennedy Center today to demonstrate against layoffs and the temporary closure of the center. Members of the International Alliance of Theatrical Stage Employees say that the layoffs are in violation of their contract and the jobs won't come back when it reopens. Chuck Sievertson, ABC News.
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0: 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The class of 2026 at Crawford High School. 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
3: Good afternoon, Scotts Bluff, Western Nebraska, and Eastern Wyoming. We started off our Thursday with a clear and sunny sky, and now we're getting some of the high-level cirrus to build in from the southwest. Later on this afternoon, the clouds will continue to thicken as a cold front on the leading edge of our next trough descends upon the Nebraska Panhandle. Scattered showers and thunderstorms will overspread the plains as we go through the rest of today, with rain showers and thunder likely into tonight. During the evening hours, enough convective instability and moisture should be in place for stronger wind gusts and perhaps some heavier showers. As the base of the trough moves south and east on Friday, the showers will wind down with leftover sprinkles early morning, but it will be a mostly sunny finish to the work week, and Memorial Day itself should be fair as well. Maybe a couple opportunities for showers and thunder late Sunday into Memorial Day itself, but with a milder westerly flow, temps will get back to seasonal and then above normal. We'll check out the forecast right after this.
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3: Here's your weather forecast from the Platte Valley Bank Weather Center. We'll see increasing clouds this afternoon with scattered showers and thunderstorms developing. These rain showers and thunderstorms will continue tonight with some heavier thunderstorms possible this evening. Highs today will be around the mid and upper 60s with lows upper 30s and low 40s. Right around the mid 60s on Friday, a couple leftover morning clouds and sprinkles and sunny skies, breezy northwest wind. Low 40s Friday night with mid-70s on Saturday. Meteorologist Don Watzel, KNEB.
5: On the Legacy Co-op locations now, up to 69 degrees currently at Main Street Market at Torrington, 64 at Main Street Market at Scotts Bluff, 55 at the Kimball Main Street Market location, 57 at Alliance, 58 at Bridgeport, and 56 at Dalton. At Shadron, it's 67 degrees, Sydney at 58, North Platte partly sunny and 61, and Lexington sunny and 63, McCook partly sunny 65, Ogallala partly sunny and 59 degrees, Valentine sunny and 64, and Broken Bow at 63, Grand Island 60, partly sunny, and Kearney at 62, And in Lincoln, cloudy 63, Omaha partly to mostly cloudy and 59 degrees. Barometric pressure at Scott's Bluff at about 29.96 and falling, with a wind blowing at about 15 to 20 miles per hour. Winds gusting near 25 at Chadron and Gordon and also at Sydney. Light rain was reported at Alliance. Partly sunny at Scott's Bluff, humidity here at about 51%, 61 currently at the airport at Scott's Bluff, and at KNEB at the studio, we have a temperature reading at 64 degrees.
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8: Thank you, Steve, and good morning. The Scotts Bluff County Board this week approved a contract for an architectural firm to produce a study on the need for a juvenile detention center in the region. KNEB News Director Scott Miller has the details.
9: HDR Architecture, a highly regarded company that has designed and built detention facilities across the country, would perform the work under the contract with a goal of completing their work in about 4 months. Sheriff Mark Overman told commissioners Monday, everyone knows a regional juvenile facility is needed, but in order to get project grants for construction, a study is required, and he's aware of federal funds for such projects that will become

0: available early next year. The board has already allocated some funding toward the study, prompting Commissioner Russ Rising to ask Overman how and when the other counties committing to the subject would pay their share of the overall cost.
1: We're moving fast on this.
2: We are. We are. We've allocated $23,000.
1: That's right.
2: And so that are they satisfied with $23,000?
1: No.
2: No.
1: They're all
2: said we want.
1: Scottsdale County right now saying we will pay you $50,000.
2: That's right.
1: And these other counties are saying we will pay you this much to make this happen.
2: So my question is, who do we have to collect this other money for? I mean, that's part of the deal. It's got to be part of this whole deal.
0: Ultimately, management accountant Robert Simpson said he would help oversee the process of seeking reimbursement from other counties that agree to contribute to the funding. Chairman Mark Harris said it could take quite a while for all the other partner counties to approve their resolutions to take part, and so he thought it best that the commissioners move forward on approving the contract, knowing that the county is ultimately responsible to pay the vendor and then seek reimbursement. Approval of the contract was unanimous. Scott Miller, KNEB News.
3: A statewide siting feasibility study has identified Sutherland, Beatrice, Brownville, and Norfolk as the top four Nebraska communities best suited to host a next-generation nuclear energy facility. NPPD President and CEO Thomas Kent was asked how long it might be before such a facility was developed.
4: Well, I think to get from where we are today to, you know, if all the decisions are made and the costs and risks line up that say we want to proceed, it's probably about an 8 to 10 year process. We're probably talking the middle of the next decade to have a new facility up and running if those are the decisions that are made as we go through the process.
3: The communities of Rushville, North Platte, Kearney, Lexington, Grand Island, and Holdridge were also considered. The completed study is now available online and will help guide ongoing efforts by the newly formed Great Plains New Nuclear Consortium, which includes NPPD, Omaha Public Power District, Lincoln Electric System, and the Grand River Dam Authority as they explore the future of nuclear power generation in Nebraska. Recruitment and retention was a key for the Scottsbluff Police Department in 2025. Chief Chris Abras presented the annual report to the City Council Monday, and KNEB.TV's Ryan Murphy has that story.
5: The Scottsbluff Police Department handled nearly 21,000 calls for service in 2025, while continuing efforts to improve staffing, community outreach, and proactive policing. Police Chief Chris Abras presented her annual report to the Scottsbluff City Council Monday night, highlighting gains in recruitment and retention, declining traffic accidents, and expanded community programs.
6: But we really put more of a focus on retention, because you can do all the recruitment in the world, it doesn't really matter if you can't keep people. And so, you know, we had a really great core group of people that had devoted their adult lives to the city. And so, again, the city has taken steps to try to keep those people around. And I think it's working at this point.
5: Brass said the department is authorized for 33 sworn officers and is currently staffed at 31, with additional hires expected this summer. She noted the department remains relatively young, creating training challenges, but also bringing new energy and enthusiasm to patrol operations.
6: We've seen a lot of relief just in the staffing levels, and then again, having the step grant, I think, has just helped us work towards our goal for the city. Another part of it is just recognizing exceptional work. I think that a lot of cops and a lot of people probably would just tell you, oh, I'm just doing my job. And sure, I get that, but I don't know. I think that if you recognize the great things that people are doing, they're going to continue to do those great things. And that doesn't mean that you have to, you know, reward them for every single thing that they do, but just pointing out, hey, this is the standard that we're going for. This is above and beyond, and this is what I expect of you. Then I think that they just kind of continue on that path.
5: Scottsbluff officers investigated 714 traffic crashes in 2025, down 37 from the previous year. The city also saw a decrease in serious injury crashes and fatalities. Among the department's accomplishments were 10 patrol canine deployments, growth in its internship program, expanded community engagement events, and continued success of its victim advocacy partnership. Brass also highlighted the effectiveness of the city's Flock license plate reader system in helping recover stolen vehicles and assist criminal investigations. The department also recognized several employees for outstanding service, including Officer Riley Mason, who was named Officer of the Year, and Officer Raina Muniz, receiving the Chief of Police Award.
6: I do think it's interesting that both of them are pretty young and new officers, where historically it's like you don't really get an award like that once you've been there for quite a while. But I think it's pretty impressive that we have just these young, new people with a lot of energy and they're out doing a lot of good things.
5: Brass says the department plans to continue building community relationships while maintaining a strong focus on officer retention, proactive enforcement, and public safety programs throughout 2026, starting with the Cops and Bobbers fishing event at Terry's Lake on May 30th. In Scottsbluff, Ryan Murphy, KNEB.TV News.
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0: for your winter wheat?
1: Yeah, when we planted it in the middle of September, we had excellent moisture. It's probably the best planting conditions we'd had in a long time. After that, it just quit raining, didn't snow all winter, hasn't rained all spring here, withered away. And it was extremely warm all winter, and the wheat never went dormant hardly. And it's just been a train wreck.
2: More than 80% of Nebraska in severe drought or worse, 62% in extreme droughts, more than 8% in exceptional drought, D4. It's slightly improved from last week, but still worse than a year ago. That means continued pressure on pasture, crops, and water supplies as folks keep a close eye heading into summer. Drought limiting efforts to rebuild the cattle herd, but that sector remains a bright spot. Kansas farm income jumped sharply in 2025, attributed to strong crop yields and record high beef prices. Economists say government program payments made up just over half that total. Mark Dykeman is with the Kansas Farm Management Association.
3: 2025 was, an unexpected year for us. We ended up the year with net farm income across the state averaging $212,494. We did not expect income to be nearly that high.
2: Some call it a reverse strike, as Cargill locks out 1,700 workers at a Colorado beef plant. Alex Makovic is standing by with those details. Alex.
4: That lockout comes after workers rejected the company's latest contract proposal amid ongoing labor negotiations with their union. But the plant hasn't been harvesting cattle since April 23rd because of concerns over a possible work stoppage during negotiations.
5: The best kept secret in the packing industry has been the potential strike at Fort Morgan in Colorado.
4: That's David Erickson of Ag Optimist. That Fort Morgan facility can process up to 4,700 cattle per day, but it's recently been operating at 4,000 head daily before their production stopped back in April. The company said the halt is not expected to impact its overall weekly harvest totals because they're shifting their production to other facilities in the network. I'm Alex Makovica reporting.
2: Very interesting. Thank you, Alex. Deere & Company reporting solid second quarter results with turf and construction divisions doing well as the ag sector flounders. Company leaders say small ag, turf, construction, and forestry were strong points. The Nebraska Corn Board is sending 7 students across the country for hands-on internships with ag industry partners, including one who will be working with us. Maddie Weber, a University of Nebraska-Lincoln agricultural communications student, has been selected to be the agricultural broadcasting intern with the Nebraska Rural Radio Association. The 2026 intern class will also gain experience in policy, communications, exports, and event management through Nebraska Corn Board cooperators nationwide. And keeping the spotlight on youth, meet our Ag Achiever of the Month, turning an FFA grant into a spray drone business. That's a midday check of Ag News. I'm Steve White.
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7: Time for another check-in here at the Sports Desk this hour on the Rural Radio Network. I'm Chris Cottrell. It's the final day today at Burke Stadium in Omaha for this year's Class B State Track and Field Championships. And we are continuing with those standalone on-air state track reports. One of the highlights from yesterday was Gehring Zaxton Stone setting a new school record in the two-mile run for Gehring with a time of 9 minutes, 28.66 seconds. That was good for him to medal in fifth place. Stone set to run twice more today in the 800 and the mile. Sydney had 3 medals yesterday, and you had the Alliance Boys two-mile relay team finishing with 8th place medals. Also for Scott's Bluff, sprinter Charlie Selzer Hauser qualified for today's 100-meter finals with a prelim time of 10.91. That'll be held later on this afternoon for the boys' 100.

0: 100-meter finals. We'll continue to have state track and field reports on our network stations. It's the final day for Class B, and then the C and D classes hit Burke Stadium for tomorrow and Saturday. There was boys C5 district golf yesterday, and a good showing for area players at Ogallala. Some individual state qualifiers: Tobin Meyer of Shadron finished third. Bridgeport's Hayes Watts qualified, finishing sixth with a round of 79. Jacob Briner of Hemmingford shot 80 to qualify in ninth place, and Mitchell's Clayton Schultz and Owen Plogue of Hemmingford, those two tied for 10th, both qualifying for state next week. Also, Bridgeport had the top team finish yesterday in fifth place. NHL Western Conference Finals, the series starting last night in Denver. And after a week off, Colorado out of the gate slow a little bit last night. Third period, we pick up action, and the Avs already down 2-0.
1: And right as the penalty ended, Hutton out of the penalty box. Hutton a shot, save made by Wedgwood, and the rebound is put in by Howden. And I don't know if you can get more unlucky than that if you're the Colorado Avalanche. Exactly the right time for Coughlin to come out. Wedgwood makes the initial save, but Howden able to poke it in as he charges the net.
0: Connor McGahee on Altitude Sports. 3-0 at that point. The Avs would trim the deficit to 1 on goals from Val Nichushkin and Gabriel Landeskog, but then a late empty netter secured game 1 for Vegas, the final 4-2. Game 2 sent for tomorrow night in Denver. Husker softball beginning their best of 3 super regional at home against Oklahoma State late tonight. Both teams come off regional wins, and the Huskers and National Player of the Year finalist Jordy Fromm excited about the next few days in Lincoln.
2: Wake up in our own beds tomorrow morning and have a whole week at home and not have to get ready to travel, and all we have to do is prepare. So it's huge. We're excited. Bowling was incredible this weekend. Such a fun atmosphere to play in. So we're just thankful for our fans for that, and we're thankful to be able to do it another weekend.
0: Got to imagine the atmosphere should be electric tonight at Bowling with the late start. Nebraska hosting Okie State at 7 o'clock Mountain Time. Game 2 tomorrow is scheduled for 3 o'clock our time. Big Ten baseball tournament today, day 3 in Omaha. 2 games, Purdue plays Iowa at 2 Mountain Time, and then the night game, Ohio State takes on Washington. Nebraska will play tomorrow against the winner of today's Ohio State-Washington matchup. First pitch tomorrow night for the Husker baseball team, scheduled for 5 o'clock Mountain Time. What about the Rockies yesterday playing the rubber game of their home series with Texas? They were able to take the lead in the fifth with a couple of runs, but the lead would not last. A bit of a disaster in the ninth. A couple of different pitchers could not close it out. The Rangers scored twice to come back and win the game 5-4. Colorado back on the road for a series starting tonight in Arizona, and we'll have the broadcast on KOLT 690 and 101.7 starting at 7 o'clock. Late first pitch tonight in the desert at 7:40. That is the latest this hour here at the Sports Desk. With you on the Rural Radio Network, I'm Chris Cottrell.
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2: Good afternoon, Scotts Bluff, Western Nebraska, and Eastern Wyoming. We started off our Thursday with a clear and sunny sky, and now we're getting some of the high-level cirrus to build in from the southwest. Later on this afternoon, the clouds will continue to thicken as a cold front on the leading edge of our next trough descends upon the Nebraska Panhandle. Scattered showers and thunderstorms will overspread the plains as we go through the rest of today, with rain showers and thunder likely into tonight. During the evening hours, enough convective instability and moisture should be in place for stronger wind gusts and perhaps some heavier showers. As the base of the trough moves south and east on Friday, the showers will wind down with leftover sprinkles early morning, but it will be a mostly sunny finish to the work week, and Memorial Day itself should be fair as well. Maybe a couple opportunities for showers and thunder late Sunday into Memorial Day itself, but with a milder westerly flow, temps will get back to seasonal and then above normal. We'll check out the forecast right after this.
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2: Here's your weather forecast from the Platte Valley Bank Weather Center. We'll see increasing clouds this afternoon with scattered showers and thunderstorms developing. These rain showers and thunderstorms will continue tonight with some heavier thunderstorms possible this evening. Highs today will be around the mid and upper 60s with lows upper 30s and low 40s. Right around the mid 60s on Friday, a couple leftover morning clouds and sprinkles and sunny skies, breezy northwest wind. Low 40s Friday night with mid 70s on Saturday. Meteorologist Don Watzel, KNEB.
9: Barometric pressure at Scotts Bluff falling a little bit, 2995. Winds are blowing at near 20 miles per hour, gusting a little stronger at times here and around other areas as well. Alliance reporting some light rain showers this hour. In Chadron, sunny and 64. In Sydney, it's 58. And currently at North Platte, the temperature reading is 61. Ogallala, partly sunny and 60. Around the Legacy Co-op locations currently, it's 59 at Alliance, 58 at Bridgeport, 59 at Dalton, 56 at Main Street Market at Kimball, 65 at Main Street Market Scotts Bluff, 71 at Main Street Market at Torrington. And at KNEB at the studio here currently, we have a temperature reading at 65 degrees. 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We'll have a check of news headlines on the way here shortly, and more ag and market information and reports on the way too here in a little while.
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11: Thank you, Steve, and good morning. The Scottsbluff County Board this week approved a contract for an architectural firm to produce a study on the need for a juvenile detention center in the region. KNEB News Director Scott Miller has the details.
12: HDR Architecture, a highly regarded company that has designed and built detention facilities across the country, would perform the work under the contract with a goal of completing their work in about 4 months. Sheriff Mark Overman told commissioners Monday, everyone knows a regional juvenile facility is needed, but in order to get project grants for construction, a study is required, and he's aware of federal funds for such projects that will become available early next year. The board has already allocated some funding toward the study, prompting Commissioner Russ Rising to ask Overman how and when the other counties committing to the subject would pay their share of the overall cost.
13: We're moving fast on this.
14: We've allocated $23,000.
13: That's right.
14: And so are they satisfied with $23,000?
13: No.
14: Scott
13: Blum County right now is saying we will pay you $50,000.
14: That's right.
13: And these other counties are saying we will pay you this much to make this happen.
14: So my question is, who do we have to collect this other money for us? I mean, that's part of the deal. It's got to be part of this whole deal.
12: Ultimately, management accountant Robert Simpson said he would help oversee the process of seeking reimbursement from other counties that agree to contribute to the funding. Chairman Mark Harris said it could take quite a while for all the other partner counties to approve their resolutions to take part, and so he thought it best that the commissioners move forward on approving the contract, knowing that the county is ultimately responsible to pay the vendor and then seek reimbursement. Approval of the contract was unanimous. Scott Miller, KNEB News.
11: A statewide siting feasibility study has identified Sutherland, Beatrice, Brownville, and Norfolk as the top four Nebraska communities best suited to host a next-generation nuclear energy facility. NPPD President and CEO Thomas Kent was asked how long it might be before such a facility was developed.
15: Well, I think to get from where we are today to, you know, if all the decisions are made and the costs and risks line up that say we want to proceed, it's probably about an 8 to 10 year process. We're probably talking the middle of the next decade to have a new facility up and running if those are the decisions that are made as we go through the process.
11: The communities of Rushville, North Platte, Kearney, Lexington, Grand Island, and Holdridge were also considered. The completed study is now available online and will help guide ongoing efforts by the newly formed Great Plains New Nuclear Consortium, which includes NPPD, Omaha Public Power District, Lincoln Electric System, and the Grand River Dam Authority as they explore the future of nuclear power generation in Nebraska. Recruitment and retention was a key for the Scottsbluff Police Department in 2025. Chief Chris Abras presented the annual report to the City Council Monday, and KNEB.TV's Ryan Murphy has that story.
16: The Scottsbluff Police Department handled nearly 21,000 calls for service in 2025, while continuing efforts to improve staffing, community outreach, and proactive policing. Police Chief Chris Abras presented her annual report to the Scottsbluff City Council Monday night, highlighting gains in recruitment and retention, declining traffic accidents, and expanded community programs.
17: But we really put more of a focus on retention, because you can do all the recruitment in the world, it doesn't really matter if you can't keep people. And so, you know, we had a really great core group of people that had devoted their adult lives to the city. And so, again, the city has taken steps to try to keep those people around. And I think it's working at this point.
16: Brass said the department is authorized for 33 sworn officers and is currently staffed at 31, with additional hires expected this summer. She noted the department remains relatively young, creating training challenges, but also bringing new energy and enthusiasm to patrol operations.
17: We've seen a lot of relief just in the staffing levels, and then again, having the step grant, I think, has just helped us work towards our goal for the city. Another part of it is just recognizing exceptional work. I think that a lot of cops and a lot of people probably would just tell you, oh, I'm just doing my job. And sure, I get that, but I don't know. I think that if you recognize the great things that people are doing, they're going to continue to do those great things. And that doesn't mean that you have to, you know, reward them for every single thing that they do, but just pointing out, hey, this is the standard that we're going for. This is above and beyond, and this is what I expect of you. Then I think that they just kind of continue on their path.
16: Scottsbluff officers investigated 714 traffic crashes in 2025, down 37 from the previous year. The city also saw a decrease in serious injury crashes and fatalities. Among the department's accomplishments were 10 patrol canine deployments, growth in its internship program, expanded community engagement events, and continued success of its victim advocacy partnership. Brass also highlighted the effectiveness of the city's Flock license plate reader system in helping recover stolen vehicles and assist criminal investigations. The department also recognized several employees for outstanding service, including Officer Riley Mason, who was named Officer of the Year, and Officer Raina Muniz, receiving the Chief of Police Award.
17: I do think it's interesting that both of them are pretty young and new officers, where historically it's like you don't really get an award like that once you've been there for quite a while. But I think it's pretty impressive that we have just these young, new people with a lot of energy and they're out doing a lot of good things.
16: Brass says the department plans to continue building community relationships while maintaining a strong focus on officer retention, proactive enforcement, and public safety programs throughout 2026, starting with the Cops and Bobbers fishing event at Terry's Lake on May 30th. In Scottsbluff, Ryan Murphy, KNEB.TV News.
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19: 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Currently in action, the athletes representing the area are in the Class B girls triple jump, and that features Addie Bolin of Scottsbluff, who went foul, jumped 33 foot 7 inches in her second jump, and jumped 33 feet flat in her final jump of her first jumps in the first flight. Meanwhile, Parker Pulser of Gearing, the freshman, jumped 33, 11 and 3 quarters, 33, 5 and a half inches, and 34, 4 and 3 quarters of an inch in her first three jumps of the day. Now both these athletes await to see if their jumps were good enough to get them into finals again in Class B girls triple jump. Once again, state track and field reports are brought to you by the Burford Group of Companies, Riverstone Bank, Lesser Insurance, Advantage Chiropractic, and Clean Harbors.
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21: 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July corn is down 2 3/4 at 463. December down 3 at 486 and a quarter. July soybeans down a nickel at 1194 3/4. November down 7 at 1186 and a half. July Chicago wheat down 11 and a half at 649. September down 11 and a half at 662. July Kansas City wheat down a dime at 688 3/4. September down 9 1/2 at 699 3/4. June live cattle are down 407 at 249.20. August down 592 at 239.37. August feeders are limit down at 356.52. September also down 9 1/4 at 353.37. July lean hogs are down 210 at 99.87. August down 180 at $100.02 here on the Rural Radio Network.
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21: 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We saw some light cash trade this morning in the south at 260, which is fully steady with last week's weighted average. There was some light movement yesterday in the north at 415, which is $4 higher than last week. Box beef prices today are lower. 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Select down 361 at 387.52 with a movement of 60 loads. And hog prices are not available because of confidentiality, but we can see that only 215 head have traded this morning, and the market's five-day rolling average sits at 93.10. Pork cutouts totaled 178 loads with 161 loads of cuts and 17 loads of trim. And pork cutout values are down 36 cents at 95.11. 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
2: Today we're joined by Corey Dover, a registered dietitian and the director of food and nutrition outreach with the California Beef Council. Corey, thanks so much for joining us today. We're talking about a virtual field trip series you guys have. It's called Beef Processing to Plate. Talk a little bit more about this idea, where it came from, and how you guys got it started.
3: Yeah, thanks for having me. I think this program is really exciting to talk about agricultural literacy, and helping students and teachers kind of understand where their food comes from has always been at the heart of what we do at the Checkoff. And so when we heard from educators that they wanted to share the story more with their students and get out to farms and ranches, but it wasn't easy to do, we took it upon ourselves to kind of figure out how can we strategically do that to help them. And so we created this three-part virtual series designed for middle school and high school students that really takes them through the journey of beef from the processing to the plate and right in the heart of their classroom, right? So they don't have to go anywhere. And so that first session, we took them inside of a beef packing plant where they really got a look at the processing and the food safety side. The second session, which was a week later, we drove into the science behind beef, covering the grading and the marbling and what makes beef such a nutrient-dense protein. And then that last and third final session, which again was the third week, we brought it all together in the kitchen where we had the chefs kind of demonstrating how to prepare beef properly, learning some of those food safety tips in the kitchen, and then how do you really bring it home at home or when you're building a plate, maybe in the cafeteria or while you're traveling for sports.
2: Awesome. Well, let's dive deeper into that, Corey, because one of those sessions, again, the virtual session, but it took students inside of a beef packing plant. It's fun to see the farms and it's fun to see the restaurant side of things, but that packing plant is something that a lot of people do not ever get to see. What kind of response were you getting from students and teachers?
3: Oh my gosh, such a good question. Yes, cows are always a loving spot where people love that, but that processing side isn't something people really get a sneak peek at. And so the response was so overwhelmingly positive. We actually had 90% of attendees rated that experience as positive. And educators specifically highlighted the transparency of that packing plant session, and they really felt like it was a key piece to that whole overall series. And students and even teachers told us how much they appreciated seeing inside and that it gave them the access to something they probably wouldn't be able to reach within, you know, a couple hours of their school or maybe just at home, given all of the things you would have to go through to get a school on board for a field trip like that. And I think it's really important, too. The students' feedback was really great because it really does give us an insight to what they're thinking. And so they really talked about and shared with us that they're preparing to go into the workforce, and so this was really interesting. Plus, they're about to be consumers themselves, and so making them informed consumers really was important to us, and so I think we gave them a peek into that to really kind of show how that went. And so surprisingly, out of all 3 weeks, that was the biggest hit, and so I think that just shows the big success to them.
2: Very cool. Well, you guys talked about it. This reach goes well beyond classrooms in California. Talk about how maybe teachers here in Nebraska or Kansas can access these resources for their classrooms.
3: Oh, absolutely. Another great question. I think this is, again, something I'm really proud of and something I work really hard to share across the U.S. with all states is really sharing and leveraging that, what we have. And so our series reached across 24 different states, which includes Nebraska, Kansas, Iowa. It even reached Canada, which is really cool in my opinion. And then the recorded sessions are all available. And so anyone can find those cakidsebeef.com, and then soon each state will have those available, whether that's on their website or through different programming they do, so that teachers, parents, even consumers will have access to those anytime, and then make this a routine resource within their classroom so they can come back to it over and over again throughout the school year or even every school year.
2: If you're just joining us, we're talking with Cori Dover. She's the Director of Food and Nutrition Outreach with the California Beef Council, talking about your virtual field trip series called Beef Processing to Plate. What's next, Cori? What are you guys going to build on or maybe change here in the next school year?
3: Oh, my goodness. Yes, I am really looking forward to what's coming next and continuing to find new ways to bring these kind of experiences to students and within the classroom. And so we're looking at a couple different options, and we're looking to target more high school kids. I think there's a lot of that kind of stuff, but also those younger kids and give them more of those experiences. So what does that look like? What is the journey of beef beyond maybe the ranch, but some of these funner experiences, since we had such a positive experience in the processing side of things, we're looking to have some fun experiences. So maybe that is, how does beef show up on your lunch tray and working with some school districts? What is the story of ranchers and school districts? What does that look like? So we've got a couple things that we're tossing around, but I'm going to really encourage everyone to stay tuned to the Beef Checkoff updates to see what we are going to do next school year and more to come, because we've got lots of ideas and we're looking forward to implementing them in the next school year.
2: All right. Cori Dover joins us, Director of Food and Nutrition Outreach with the California Beef Council, for this week's Beef Checkoff updates on the Rural Radio Network.
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5: Hello, good day, everyone. This is Lonnie Pates with USDA's Market News Service in St. Joseph, Missouri, with your noon livestock and grain market report for this Thursday. Direct feedlot trading on the cash side in Kansas. We've had a few sales yesterday at 260, but the latest established market was last week at 260 to 265. In Texas, trading has been at a standstill so far this week. The latest established market was last week at 260. In Nebraska, today and late yesterday afternoon, did have a few sales at 265 on a live weight basis. Not very many there. Did have a few sales on the dress side at 412 to 415. Looking at the formula purchases for the day, the head count reported at 30,700 head, carcass weight of 963, and a weighted average net price of $412.70. Now let's have a look at the noon cutout. Choice cutout at $392.85 at noon. That's down 77 cents for the day so far. Select at $387.52, down 361 for the day so far. That puts the choice select spread at $5.33. There have been 60 loads traded for the day, with 41 choice, 4 select, and 15 loads of trimmings and grindings. On the cutter cow cutout here at noon, that value at $364.94, that's down 3 cents from yesterday's close. On the boneless processing beef, there have been 8 loads traded nationally so far today. On the National Daily Pork Report, the morning movement totaled 178 loads. The carcass price

0: At the Chicago Mercantile Exchange. Let's start with the live cattle. The June contract, down 387 at 249.40. The August, down 562 at 239.67. And the October, down 552 at 231.25. Moving on to the feeder cattle. The May contract, down 207 at 368.65. The August, limit lower, down 9.25 at 356.52. The September, also limit lower at 353.37. Moving on to the lean hog contracts. The June, down 177 at 95.50. July, down 220 at 99.77, and the August, down 202 at 99.80. Moving on to the grain complex, we'll start with corn. The July contract unchanged at 465 and 3/4, September down a half at 472, and the December down 3/4 of a penny at 488 and a half. Moving on to the soybeans. The July contract down 2.5 at 1197.25. The September down 3.25 at 1182. And new crop November down 4.25 at 1189.25. Next, let's move on to the hard red winter wheat. The July contract down 5.5 at 693.25. September down 4.75 at 704.5. And the December down 3.75 at 719.75. And that's been a look at your midday markets. This has been Lonnie Pates with USDA's Market News Service in St. Joseph, Missouri. Have a great day, everyone.
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3: ABC News, I'm Chuck Sievertson. Fellow Republicans in Congress are outraged at President Trump's intention to have the Justice Department set up a fund to pay people claiming they were harmed by the government, potentially including people who injured police in the January 6th attack on the Capitol. Inside the Oval Office today, the president was asked about Iran's enriched uranium.
4: Right now we're negotiating, and we'll see. But either we're going to get it one way or the other. They're not going to have a nuclear weapon.
3: A measure to force President Trump to end the Iran war is expected to come up for a vote in the House today. Big test of lawmakers' willingness to go along with a war they didn't okay. Ukrainian drones smashed into another Russian refinery overnight, starting a big fire, says Ukrainian President Zelensky. The number of people applying for state jobless benefits was little changed in the week just ended. Labor Department's weekly report found 209,000 people submitting their initial applications. This is ABC News. A new weight loss drug, Retatrutide, is being touted for its ability to increase the amount lost. It's not available yet, though, says ABC News chief medical correspondent Dr. Tara Narula.
5: It's being studied for a lot of different indications, not just obesity and diabetes, but also cardiovascular disease, renal disease, liver disease, osteoarthritis, lower back pain. Still experimental, still undergoing trials. They expect that they will put it in front of the FDA for approval in 2027 or 2028. But important to note, if you do see this drug being advertised now, it is not the real drug.
3: Dr. Tara Narula, the U.S. Surgeon General is reissuing an advisory, says ABC's Sophie Flay.
6: So the report recommends children younger than 18 months, no screen time. Under 6, less than 1 hour per day. And kids ages 6 to 18, 2 hours per day. The main message from this report, live real life, both at home and at school. Experts say parents should lead by example, creating regularly scheduled time without the screens.
3: Chuck Sievertson, ABC News.
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2: Ogallala Livestock regular sale with a special stock cow and cow calf pair sale this Wednesday, May 27th, starting at 8:30 on weigh-ups. At 12:30, we'll sell baby calves, and at 1 p.m., cow calf pairs followed by stock cows. In the pair division, Andy Company 225 Angus and Black White Face short solid and short term cows with calves inside. They'll be tagged to match. Brule Canyon Ranch 70 head of Angus and Black White Face short solid and short term cows with calves inside. Jim and Pete Olson 26 head of Angus cows with calves inside. They'll be short term cows. Lund Livestock Mick Lund 25 head of Angus and Black White Face cows with February and March born calves inside. They'll be solid mouth to short term cows. Rayanne Ranch 40 head of Hereford and Red Angus cows with calves inside, 6 to 8 year old cows. Calves will be 30 to 40 days old. University of Nebraska Gudmundsen 34 head of Red Angus cows with calves inside. They'll be 4 year old to 8 year old cows. In the stock cow division, the Rex Ranch 120 black and red 3 to 8 year old cows bred to black and red some Angus bulls calving now for 45 days. The Hanson Ranch Stephen Nick 70 head of Angus and some Angus stock cows. They'll be 3 year old to solid mouth, bred to Angus and some Angus bulls due September 9th for 60 days. Mark and Philip Rossi, 40 head of Angus and black white face. First calf heifers to short term cows, bred to Angus bulls, calving now for 30 days. University of Nebraska Gudmundsen, 30 head of Red Angus. First calf heifers to short term cows, bred to Red Angus bulls, calving now through the end of June. All this and many more valued consignments this Wednesday, May 27th at Ogallala Livestock. 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
8: Good afternoon, Scotts Bluff, Western Nebraska, and Eastern Wyoming. We started off our Thursday with a clear and sunny sky, and now we're getting some of the high-level cirrus to build in from the southwest. Later on this afternoon, the clouds will continue to thicken as a cold front on the leading edge of our next trough descends upon the Nebraska Panhandle. Scattered showers and thunderstorms will overspread the plains as we go through the rest of today, with rain showers and thunder likely into tonight. During the evening hours, enough convective instability and moisture should be in place for stronger wind gusts and perhaps some heavier showers. As the base of the trough moves south and east on Friday, the showers will wind down with leftover sprinkles early morning, but it will be a mostly sunny finish to the work week, and Memorial Day itself should be fair as well. Maybe a couple opportunities for showers and thunder late Sunday into Memorial Day itself, but with a milder westerly flow, temps will get back to seasonal and then above normal. We'll check out the forecast right after this.
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8: Here's your weather forecast from the Platte Valley Bank Weather Center. We'll see increasing clouds this afternoon with scattered showers and thunderstorms developing. These rain showers and thunderstorms will continue tonight with some heavier thunderstorms possible this evening. Highs today will be around the mid and upper 60s with lows upper 30s and low 40s. Right around the mid 60s on Friday, a couple leftover morning clouds and sprinkles and sunny skies, breezy northwest wind. Low 40s Friday night with mid 70s on Saturday. Meteorologist Don Watzel, KNEB.
10: Some developing showers and some thunderstorm activity starting in parts of the far northeastern Nebraska panhandle into parts of north central Nebraska, and a developing thundershower in an area south of Fort Laramie in southeastern Wyoming. Temperature ratings are in the 60s, some low 70s across the region at this hour. It's mainly 60 degree weather, though, at this hour, under partly sunny conditions across the area. The high in Scottsbluff yesterday got up to 63 yesterday, 63 degrees in Scottsbluff. And the record high for this date is 97, set 1925, record low 23 in 1898. Temperature ratings now at the Legacy Co-op locations currently at 68 at Main Street Market at Scotts Bluff, 72 at Main Street Market at Torrington, 58 at Bridgeport, 60 at Dalton, 61 at Main Street Market Kimball, and 60 at Alliance. 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Click Weather on the homepage and then Weather in Your Neighborhood. And here at KNEB, currently we have partly sunny conditions. We've had winds that have been gusting up over 20 miles an hour. Some areas seeing wind gusts closer to 30 miles an hour at times here throughout the morning into early afternoon. At KNEB right now, we have a temperature at 67 degrees.
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10: Now it is time for an update on KNEB News headlines at this hour. Nearly $47,500 in Keno grants were approved by the Gehring City Council during their most recent meeting, but not without some discussion on uses and multiple funding requests by applicants. Of the awards, $2,500 for the Drive 308 truck show generated the most discussion, as the stated uses included prizes for winners, advertising costs, and T-shirts. Rebecca Shields questioned using Keno funds for T-shirts, however. Last year's award was used for the same, and Susan Wiedemann said it's difficult to say no to that use at this point.
12: Hopefully they're buying the T-shirts from a local business, and then that local business also benefits from having T-shirts purchased. And people will wear these out in the community, not only our community, but other communities that they're in. I just think, Daryl, I feel like I don't want to nitpick it to death. So I think if we're going to approve it, we just need to approve it as his recommendation.
10: The request was approved, as was $10,000 for the Old West Balloon Fest, $12,450 to stand up and play, $8,500 for the Allred Brothers Fireworks Show, $6,200 for the Monument Marathon, $4,100 to Oregon Trail Days, $2,800 to Scotts Bluff County CERT, and $802 to ESU 13. It was also brought up at least two applicants that also received lodging occupation tax funds, and Michael Gillen said it might be a good idea for the city to put in tighter controls on how many different funds organizations can apply to. Nebraska Public Power District has completed a feasibility study of 16 Nebraska communities as potential sites for a small nuclear reactor facility to generate power. President and CEO Thomas Kent said the potential communities were narrowed down to Sutherland, Beatrice, Brownville, and Norfolk. Kent talks about the next step in their evaluation.
13: Last week, on the 14th of May, the Department of Energy announced award recipients for phase two of their Gen 3 Plus SMR reactor program to help incent and move forward this next generation of nuclear facilities. Nebraska Public Power District was awarded $27.8 million towards developing an early site permit for Gen 3 Plus new technology. That's the technology we're talking about today.
10: Among the other communities considered were Rushville, North Platte, Kearney, Lexington, Grand Island, and Holdridge. Scotts Bluff County Board this week approving a $50,000 contract with HDR Architecture to produce a study on the need for a regional juvenile detention center. Sheriff Mark Overman approached commissioners on Monday with the contract, saying the need for such a facility in the region is a given, and with federal funding for such projects likely becoming available in early 2027, time is of the essence to complete a study required to apply. While some board members expressed concerns about collecting other county shares of the overall cost, Chair Mark Harris said, with the start of a new fiscal year just over a month away, it's an opportunity that can't be passed up.
14: I just think that we need to commit, in my opinion, for the $50,000 contract, this contract, and then with the people and the counties, some have already ratified some kind of a resolution or whatever that they would agree to pay. I think we need to go with that, and that then we need to get, as you said, the bills out once this is approved.
10: Scotts Bluff County's share of the multi-county agreement on a study is about $23,000, and management accountant Robert Simpson said he would help oversee the process of seeking reimbursement from other counties. The board decided to approve the contract on an unanimous vote. A 33-year-old Scotts Bluff man was back in court last week for sentencing. In March, Justin Ruiz stood trial on felony charges of first-degree sexual assault, use of a deadly weapon to commit a felony, and terroristic threats. The jury took an hour and a half to acquit Ruiz on those charges, but did find him guilty on misdemeanor charges of third-degree domestic assault causing bodily injury and criminal mischief. On Friday, District Judge Andrea Miller sentenced Ruiz to 365 days in jail on the first count, and 30 days on the second count, with both convictions to run consecutive to each other. Ruiz did receive credit for 293 days already served. And May is Beef Month, and on Friday, tomorrow, KNEB will be hosting its annual Beef Month barbecue at the stations on Portal Place here at Scotts Bluff. Crews will be grilling up tasty hamburgers and plump hot dogs for part of a drive-through sack lunch. For a minimum $5 donation, supporters can get an entree, bag of chips, drink, and a cookie, with all proceeds going to Camp Scott. Promotions Director Kendra Feather says great partnerships help this fundraiser be such a success year after year.
15: We have some great partners that help us that day. Allo Communications, which are our neighbors, they come over and help us cook up stuff, which is really good because we don't have a huge crew, but we do as much as we can with the crew we have. And we'd like to give a shout out to Runza for the cookies. Quality Brands are going to be doing the lemonade ice drinks for us. Main Street Market, which helps us get our groceries for that day, but also helps in kind with some of the costs of that. Mm-hmm. So we will have hamburgers, and then we'll have beef hot dogs too. So when you come up, you can just let us know if you'd rather have a hamburger or hot dog, or for a little more, you can have both.
10: Drive-through barbecue starts at 11 a.m., and the hope is that donations surpass last year's total of more than $1,700. That is an update on headlines from the News Center. More news updates throughout the day, and you can check KNEB.com. 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I have an update on sports on the way here in just a moment.
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17: All set. Let's get to it for sports for this hour's update on the network. Class B State Track and Field continuing today, the final day for Class B competition. Field events started earlier this morning. Running events just now getting started this hour. For the latest updates, we've got our standalone on-air state track reports airing on all of our network stations. Be listening for those. Later on today, Scotts Bluff sophomore Charlie Selzer will run in the 100-meter finals. He posted a prelim time yesterday of 10.91. His head coach, Mike Burdon, the medal chances there.
18: In the sprints and stuff like that, it's kind of a crapshoot because the field's just so loaded. So, you know, the kids are going to have to go to Omaha and compete at a really high level to come back with some hardware.
17: We'll continue to have state track and field reports on air. It's the final day for Class B, and then the C&D classes hit Burke Stadium tomorrow and Saturday. Boys C5 District Golf yesterday at Ogallala, some really nice individual performances, getting a few guys through, more than a few, to the Class C state meet next week. Tobin Meyer of Shadron finished third. Hayes Watts qualified, finishing sixth for Bridgeport with a round of 79. Jacob Briner posted an 80 for Hemmingford to qualify in ninth place. And then Mitchell's Clayton Schultz and Hemmingford's Owen Plogue tied for 10th. And those two qualify for next week as well. Bridgeport had the top team finish yesterday in fifth place. Class C State Golf will be in Grand Island next week. Hey, also on the golf scene last night, Scotts Bluff boys basketball coach Scott Gullion. How about this? A hole-in-one up at the country club during men's league night. Was told it was a terrible round of golf for coach up until he rattled home the ace. And that was the first of two aces last night for men's league at the country club. The Husker softball team is beginning their best of three super regional at home against Oklahoma State later tonight. It'll have a bit of an NEB preps feel to it as well. Jordy Fromm, who went to Papillion La Vista, squaring off against the former Scut pitcher, Ruby Malin.
19: They were always dogfights. She's a competitor. So, we're expecting the exact same thing, and it's been cool to see her throughout her career, how she's developed as a pitcher, but even as a competitor.
17: Yeah, got to imagine the atmosphere is going to be awesome at Bolin Stadium with the late start tonight. Nebraska hosting Oklahoma State, 8 o'clock Central Time there in Lincoln, 7 Mountain. Game 2 then tomorrow scheduled for 3 our time. NHL Western Conference Finals, a slow start for the Avs last night. They fell behind 3-0 in the third period. Got one back, got a second, the joint jumping and expecting another, but Vegas was able to close things out.
20: Vegas going to get their first, wide open, and they score. It is Nick Dowd, and that should do it. 44.5 seconds to go in the third. Dowd shot out of the cannon, gets the empty net goal, and Vegas leads 4-2 with 44 seconds left.
17: Connor McGahee on Altitude Sports, the empty netter late. Vegas steals game one at Ball Arena, 4-2 the final, game two tomorrow night in Denver. NBA, Oklahoma City evened up the Western Conference Finals with a 122-113 win over the Spurs. In the loss for San Antonio, Dylan Harper injured a hamstring. He said for imaging on that injury would be a tough blow for the Spurs if he misses time. Tonight, the East Finals with the Knicks looking to take a 2-0 series lead on Cleveland. That'll tip at 6. On ESPN. Rockies closed out a home series with Texas yesterday. Let's get the mini recap from Jack Corrigan.
21: The Rockies have had some tough ninth inning losses here at Coors Field this season, and the one with Texas, as painful as any of them. The Rangers would score two times in the ninth inning, a catcher's interference and a pass ball. Huge factors in Texas rallying for the win.
17: 5-4 the final. We had it on KOLT. More Rockies baseball tonight. They open up a series on the road at Arizona. Broadcast on KOLT 690 and 101.7 starts at 7 o'clock. First pitch at 7:40. Couple of games today in Omaha at the Big Ten Baseball Tournament. In action first, it'll be Purdue playing Iowa this afternoon. The night game tonight, Ohio State takes on Washington. Nebraska will play for the first time in the Big Ten tournament tomorrow against the winner of the Ohio State-Washington game. That's the latest here at the Sports Desk. I'm Chris Cottrell.
22: It's Ag on the Go with Farm Bureau, highlighting the Nebraska Farm Bureau and the work to serve Nebraska farm and ranch families and rural communities. Again, we're visiting with Tevin Pieper, a member of the Scotts Bluff County Farm Bureau, a rancher from western Nebraska, also serving on the Nebraska Farm Bureau Promotion and Engagement Committee. Tevin, as you think about, going to the grocery store and choosing beef, when people do that, how does that support Nebraska agriculture and farmers and ranchers like you across the state?
23: Yeah, cattle that are raised here are more than likely processed here and also end up as meat products in the grocery store or at our local meat counters. So the purchase of those meat products trickles back down to the producers, who are often small ranch families across the state of Nebraska.
22: As we head into summer, what would you like consumers to know about the work that goes on in producing this high-quality beef?
23: So ranchers, and I would say all livestock producers, whether they raise cattle, pigs, or chickens, they care. They truly care about the health and safety of their animals. Feedlot owners and feedlot managers included. It is their livelihood. You know, it's their way of life. And often their blood, sweat, tears have gone into raising that quality product. And they would not produce a product that they would not feed their own families.
22: All right. Very well said there. So I guess just as we kind of wrap up, like we said, Memorial Day holiday is just around the corner, right in front of us. Tell me a little bit about your choice in beef. You know, when you go to grab something to put on the grill for a holiday, how do you like it cooked?
23: So I'm going to talk about the tri-tip roast, because it's not something that people usually pick up, but it's a great cut of meat that comes from the sirloin. It's tender and it's flavorful, and you can often find it at the meat counter. Or if you have a beef processed direct from a producer, you can also include it on your cut sheet. You may have to give up some sirloin steaks in that choice, but the roast is a much better end product, I think. And the way that I like to cook it on the grill is you marinate it, and then you grill it for about half an hour, depending on how done you want it, and depending on the roast size. And then you slice it up nice and thin, and you serve it with some grilled veggies, and it's delicious. And I would just like to mention, too, that Beef, it's whatsfordinner.com, is an excellent resource for recipes and cooking resources. And they probably have some good features for other grilling options right now, too.
0: Tevin, thank you so much for taking the time and visiting with us here today. Tevin Pieper, talking a little bit about the beef industry and its significance here during the Memorial Day holiday.
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8: Good afternoon, Scottsbluff, Western Nebraska, and Eastern Wyoming. We started off our Thursday with a clear and sunny sky, and now we're getting some of the high-level cirrus to build in from the southwest. Later on this afternoon, the clouds will continue to thicken as a cold front on the leading edge of our next trough descends upon the Nebraska Panhandle. Scattered showers and thunderstorms will overspread the plains as we go through the rest of today, with rain showers and thunder likely into tonight. During the evening hours, enough convective instability and moisture should be in place for stronger wind gusts and perhaps some heavier showers. As the base of the trough moves south and east on Friday, the showers will wind down with leftover sprinkles early morning, but it will be a mostly sunny finish to the work week, and Memorial Day itself should be fair as well. Maybe a couple opportunities for showers and thunder late Sunday into Memorial Day itself, but with a milder westerly flow, temps will get back to seasonal and then above normal. We'll check out the forecast right after this.
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2: Here's your weather forecast from the Platte Valley Bank Weather Center. We'll see increasing clouds this afternoon with scattered showers and thunderstorms developing. These rain showers and thunderstorms will continue tonight with some heavier thunderstorms possible this evening. Highs today will be around the mid and upper 60s with lows upper 30s and low 40s. Right around the mid 60s on Friday, a couple leftover morning clouds and sprinkles and sunny skies, breezy northwest wind. Low 40s Friday night with mid 70s on Saturday. Meteorologist Don Watzel, KNEB.
3: Some thunderstorms on the far northeastern side of the panhandle into parts of north central Nebraska. Some developing thunderstorms in the far north panhandle up into southwest South Dakota. And developing thunderstorm activity in areas of eastern Wyoming, more notably in a part of Goshen County where radar was tracking a fairly strong thunderstorm, at least it was just a little while ago. This strong thunderstorm over the Fort Laramie area, as we mentioned earlier, Fort Laramie National Historic Site, in fact, and moving north about 15 miles per hour, half-inch hail possibly with this storm, and wind gusts up to 40 miles an hour as it moves north through that area at about 15 miles per hour. Temperature readings currently at the Legacy Co-op location, 73 at Main Street Market at Tornington, at 67 at Main Street Market Scotts Bluff, 60 at Alliance, 63 at Main Street Market at Kimball, 61 at Bridgeport, and 59 at Dalton. Some other areas at this hour in Chandron, 70, Sydney, 57, North Platte, 63, McCook, cloudy and 64, Ogallala is 63 degrees, Valentine, 66, Grand Island, sunny and 65 degrees. Barometric pressure at Scotts Bluff at about 29.95 and falling, humidity at 48%, with winds that are gusting to near 25 miles per hour across the area at times. With any passing thunderstorm activity, winds could be quite a bit stronger here throughout the afternoon into this evening and tonight. Currently at KNEB at Scotts Bluff, we have a temperature reading at 67 degrees.
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3: It's time again to check on KNEB news headlines. I'm Steve Chose reporting here today. Nearly $47,500 in Keno grants were approved by the Garing City Council during their most recent meeting, but not without some discussion on uses and multiple funding requests by applicants. Of the awards, $2,500 for the Drive 308 Truck Show generated the most discussion, as the stated uses included prizes for winners, advertising costs, and T-shirts. Rebecca Shields questioned using Keno funds for T-shirts. However, last year's award was used for the same, and Susan Wiedemann said it's difficult to say no to that use at this point.
5: Hopefully they're buying the T-shirts from a local business, and then that local business also benefits from having T-shirts purchased. And people will wear these out in the community, not only our community, but other communities that they're in. I just think, Daryl, I feel like I don't want to nitpick it to death. So I think if we're going to approve it, we just need to approve it as his recommendation.
3: The request was approved, as was $10,000 for the Old West Balloon Fest, $12,450 to stand up and play, $8,500 for the Allred Brothers Fireworks Show, $6,200 for the Monument Marathon, $4,100 to Oregon Trail Days, $2,800 to Scotts Bluff County CERT, and $802 to ESU 13. It was also brought up at least two applicants had also received lodging occupation tax funds, and Michael Gillen said it might be a good idea for the city to put in tighter controls on how many different funds organizations can apply to. Nebraska Public Power District has completed a feasibility study of 16 Nebraska communities as potential sites for a small nuclear reactor facility to generate power. President and CEO Thomas Kent said the potential communities were narrowed down to Sutherland, Beatrice, Brownville, and Norfolk. Kent talks about the next step in their evaluation.
6: Last week, on the 14th of May, the Department of Energy announced award recipients for phase two of their Gen 3 Plus SMR reactor program to help incent and move forward this next generation of nuclear facilities. Nebraska Public Power District was awarded $27.8 million towards developing an early site permit for Gen 3 Plus new technology. That's the technology we're talking about today.
3: Among the other communities considered were Rushville, North Platte, Kearney, Lexington, Grand Island, and Holdridge. Scotts Bluff County Board this week approving a $50,000 contract with HDR Architecture to produce a study on the need for a regional juvenile detention center. Sheriff Mark Overman approached commissioners on Monday with the contract, saying the need for such a facility in the region is a given, and with federal funding for such projects likely becoming available in early 2027, time is of the essence to complete a study required to apply. While some board members expressed concerns about collecting other counties' shares of the overall cost, Chair Mark Harris said with the start of a new fiscal year just over a month away, it's an opportunity that can't be passed up.
7: I just think that we need to commit, in my opinion, for the $50,000 contract, this contract, and then with the people and the counties, some have already ratified some kind of a resolution or whatever that they would agree to pay. I think we need to go with that, and that then we need to get, as you said, the bills out once this is approved.
3: Scotts Bluff County share of the multi-county agreement on a study is about $23,000, and management accountant Robert Simpson said that he would help oversee the process of seeking reimbursement from other counties. The board decided to approve the contract on a unanimous vote. A 33-year-old Scotts Bluff man back in court last week for sentencing. In March, Justin Ruiz stood trial on felony charges of first-degree sexual assault, use of a deadly weapon to commit a felony, and terroristic threats. A jury took an hour and a half to acquit Ruiz on those charges, but did find him guilty on misdemeanor charges of third-degree domestic assault causing bodily injury and criminal mischief. On Friday, District Judge Andrea Miller sentenced Ruiz to 365 days in jail on the first count and 30 days on the second count, with both convictions to run consecutive to each other. Ruiz did receive credit for 293 days already served. And May is Beef Month, and on Friday, tomorrow, KNEB will be hosting its annual Beef Month barbecue at the stations here on Portal Place in Scotts Bluff. Crews will be grilling up tasty hamburgers and plump hot dogs for part of a drive-through sack lunch. For a minimum $5 donation, supporters can get the entree with a bag of chips, a drink, and a cookie, with all proceeds going to Camp Scott. Promotions Director Kendra Feather says great partnerships help this fundraiser be such a success year after year.
8: We have some great partners that help us that day. Allo Communications, which are our neighbors, they come over and help us cook up stuff, which is really good because we don't have a huge crew, but we do as much as we can with the crew we have. And we'd like to give a shout out to Runza for the cookies. Quality Brands are going to be doing the lemonade ice drinks for us. Main Street Market, which helps us get our groceries for that day, but also helps in kind with some of the costs of that. Mm-hmm. So we will have hamburgers, and then we'll have beef hot dogs too. So when you come up, you can just let us know if you'd rather have a hamburger or hot dog, or for a little more, you can have both.
3: Drive-Thru Barbecue will start at 11. That's 11 a.m. tomorrow, and the hope is that donations surpass last year's total of more than $1,700. That is an update on the headlines from the News Center for now. You can check KNEB.com anytime for news, weather, sports, and ag information anytime through KNEB.com.

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3: Here in the auctioneer's yard, it's easy to look around and say, just a bunch of iron. 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
5: Yep. 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
6: So $20.
5: The chant,
6: $10.
5: The rhythm,
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5: The connection with the audience,
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3: Yep.
5: With 15 bid callers and 12 ringmen competing.
8: Number 9, Jace McKay.
5: For Jace McKay, the contest isn't about trophies, it's about refining his craft.
3: Yes.
5: And this year, that work paid off with a runner-up finish.
9: Last year, I made the finals, and that was really, really fun, and it's a great learning experience.
5: He started auctioneering at 19 and learned it's a skill that can't be perfected in the classroom.
9: It's a lot of windshield time. A lot of guys do it while they're driving, or I guess I practiced a lot while I was haying, so.
10: Just there on the tractor?
9: Just there on the tractor, going off fence posts and telephone poles and whatever else you can find to take bids from, birds and whatnot. So,
5: auctioneering leans on muscle memory, and there's definitely a rhythm.
9: You'll be tapping your foot and not even know it.
5: William Yokel was mesmerized at an early age.
11: I caught the auction bug when I was 8 years old, and on the way home, I started rambling off numbers to my dad And since then, I knew that the auction business was in my future.
5: At just 24, William is this year's Nebraska bid calling champion.
11: It feels awesome, overwhelming. I'm just so blessed to be called champion today.
12: Try 7.5. Hit 15,000.
5: Here, auctioneers aren't really selling an item. They're selling themselves.
11: When you're competing against your peers and you're being judged against your peers, and this is what separates everything is, are you doing a good job? And if you are doing a good job, what can you be doing better? Because we can always be better.
5: William shows off the youth movement in auctioneering, and he's not the youngest one. At 17, still in high school, Weston Hottell wins Rookie of the Year.
13: You're going to school and then doing some auctions on your free time.
14: Yep, that's right.
13: So how does it feel starting out your career, getting this kind of recognition from your peers in the industry?
14: Oh, it feels pretty good. 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I mean, there's support just all around. 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
5: Weston with some insights as to how this contest operates.
14: They just give you the items. 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
5: Adam Marshall has served as the organization's president.
15: You know, a good auctioneer is able to read the room. 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
5: And in rural Nebraska, auctions are about more than doing business.
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5: From drills with fence posts to the state finals.
11: I know, 25, gonna be 100, David, about 100, 25, gonna be 100, 50, 100, down, 75, down, to get down, 200, 25, gonna be 200.
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5: Down the white line at the Auctioneer Association State Contest in Kearney, I'm Steve White on the Rural Radio Network.
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21: 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Finishing 24th in the girls' triple jump in Class B was Scottsbluff senior Addison Bolin with a jump of 33 feet and 7 inches. Also finishing in Class B girls' triple jump is Parker Pulser. The Gearing freshman jumped 34 feet, 4 and 3 quarters of an inch to wrap up their days in the Class B girls' triple jump. Coming up this hour, it's the Unified Boys and Girls Shot Put featuring athletes from Alliance in Gearing. Those results will be coming your way in the 1 o'clock hour. And then earlier this morning, for Scottsbluff, Daniel Young finishes third in the Class B boys' long jump to start his morning. State track and field reports are brought to you by the Burford Group of Companies, Riverstone Bank, Lessard Insurance, Advantage Chiropractic, and Clean Harbors.
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5: Historic wildfires have taken a toll on Nebraska's volunteer fire departments. I'm Steve White on the Rural Radio Network. Many of those volunteers, farmers and ranchers themselves, if not agronomists, folks working at the co-op, mechanics, egg sprayers, and others. The vast majority of Nebraska's departments are all volunteer. There are a handful of hybrid departments, like Alliance, as we visit with Troy Shoemaker.
23: We've been involved in every one of those fires. The Morrill Fire, which started on March 12th, started south of Alliance into Bridgeport's district. So we obviously we were on there because we are in a mutual aid association with Bridgeport, Baird, and about 10 other departments to the south of us. We were on the Ashby Fire to the east. We had a crew on Wednesday that went to the Ashbowl Fire west of us around Crawford's and Shattern. So we are a pretty busy department. We average around 1,100 calls of service a year, which is particularly busy for a community fire department of 8,900 people.
24: Yeah, it seems like that fire season just seems, I don't know if it's just me, but it seems like it starts earlier and earlier every year, doesn't it?
23: You know, we used to say that there was a particular point in the calendar that we called fire season. Fire season now for Nebraska, or all of us anymore, is year round. I mean, we were fighting grass fires in November and December and March. And you know, we haven't even started summer. And so the Mother Nature has not been very pleasant to our state the last couple of years. I was asked yesterday about how our winter was. I think we had less than a quarter inch of snow accumulation, and it didn't last.
24: I know.
23: The little bit of rain that we have, the minute that it didn't have an opportunity to soak in the ground because we've had torrential winds the whole time. So it's just been crazy, and I don't know what the answer is.
24: And getting people signed up for the fire service, it's tough, isn't it?
23: It is extremely tough. Because you got to stop and look at what your demographic is and where can you pull from. How our fire department does it is if you live within the city of Alliance or you live within the Alliance Rural Fire Protection District, which, by the way, is 865 square miles, you can become a member of the fire department. So we've opened that distance up a little bit. And one of the things that we've started talking about, or at least something to think about, is we do have people that live in the other communities that commute into Alliance for work. And if they're in Alliance, how can we capture them to be a member while they're there at working? How can we structure that, and how can we make that work? So that's one of those conversations that's in its very infant stages, and we don't know, will it work or will it not work, but it's something for us to investigate.
0: You kind of have to think about how can we be more flexible and increase our ranks and think of different strategies. I mean, I'm sure everybody's having those kind of conversations, aren't they?
23: I would. If they're not having that same conversation, they're probably having similar
0: ones. So, yeah, what can we do for our community to do what we need to do? I have a lot of friends who are volunteer firefighters, and they do tell me, though, that, you know, that ability to go out and serve your community, and some people are just wired that way, maybe, but there's just nothing like that. And knowing, you know what, I'm going out there, and I'm helping my neighbors in the time that they need me, and that's really cool to see.
23: It is cool to see. I'm a second-generation Alliance firefighter. It was my father that instilled the bug into me.
5: And now he encourages others to follow that same calling. That is Alliance Fire Chief Troy Shoemaker. You're listening to the Rural Radio Network.
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6: Hi, this is Dr. Kim Walker with this week's Veterinary Viewpoint. The increased moisture we have been having has brought a large number of ticks into the area. Ticks are an external parasite of dogs, cats, horses, and livestock that can be carriers of disease. Females can deposit 3,000 to 6,000 eggs on the ground. Adult ticks seek host animals to feed on, and after feeding on blood, they quickly reproduce. Ticks wait for a host animal on the tips of grasses and shrubs. The main tick in our area is the American dog tick. It is most numerous in the spring, and they can go almost 2 years without food waiting for a host. The deer tick is usually found in wooded areas along trails. Ticks can transmit Lyme disease, Rocky Mountain spotted fever, Anaplasmosis, and Ehrlichia. There are many types of preventatives available, such as Bravecto, which lasts for 3 months to prevent fleas and ticks. Your veterinarian can help you choose the best product for your pet. 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
25: Extension Almanac.
26: Proteins in the diet for cattle is a critical element for producers to consider. Nebraska Extension educator Hannah Greenwell says there are significant differences in the types of protein, and each has an important role to play in the cow's diet.
27: It's not just as simple as we're short protein, so let's plug in this feed stuff that we have sitting around, and we're going to move forward in the direction that the goals that we want to have for supplementing that animal. There's a lot of variation in how we can do that, and that's the beauty of the cattle industry, is we all do it differently so that we can all do it best within our resources. And so making sure that we understand that protein type of what is truly demanded by the animal. What are we looking to accomplish when we put additional feedstuffs or even a total mixed ration? What are we looking to accomplish when we put a feedstuff in front of that animal? Are we trying to simply maintain? Are we looking at a dry cow who is simply just gestating? Are we looking at a replacement heifer who we're breeding for the first time? Are we looking at a second calf heifer that we're trying to get rebred with a calf on our side, so we're facing a lactation curve? And then there's also the baseline of just growing calves, whether that look like a calf that we are just right at weaning, or right now we can talk about how we're taking cattle to grass. Those growing requirements look very, very different compared to that dry cow who's just trying to maintain. And so how do we take that nutrition required and the specific situation of animal and class of animal, and we pair that properly with what our feed provided or nutrition provided resources are in our area, and do it the most economically and efficient way so that we can make sure that we're looking at feedstuffs that are going to meet that supplementation goal, that are providing the right kind of protein, but make sure that that feedstuff is truly doing what our supplementation goals are as we desire them to be. So the simple one to understand is going to be your rumen degradable protein. And you might hear people refer to it as RDP. That is the protein that is solely meant for feeding the microbes or the rumen population of bugs that exists to ferment and break down forages. This is a superpower of the cattle industry. We're able to take those undesirable protein sources that we as humans don't necessarily break down, but cattle can do it for us. And so that is what that protein source does. It feeds the microbes within the rumen environment. So it's not necessarily directly accessible to the animal. The other half of that, and I shouldn't say half because each feedstuff has its own component of these different types of protein. And so the other portion of that would be rumen undegradable protein. Really, really creative there, but you get the point, and that it's, and some people refer to it as RUP. This protein is very well protected as it moves through the rumen and passes post-rumenly, you know, into the lower portion of the digestive tract. You see a lot of this absorbed in the small intestine. This acts more like protein that we see absorbed in our bodies. And so this is what you would see as what is directly available to the animal. So you're dealing with two different things you're trying to feed here. You've got the microbes in the rumen, and then you've got the animal itself. And so there's two different portions of that. Now, each feedstuff has a different percentage of RUP and RDP, and we can measure that. That there's a lot of research behind that. You can find that in those nutrition resources. And so you might see a feedstuff that is 30% RDP, but 70% RUP.

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4: ABC News, I'm Chuck Sievertson. A measure to force President Trump to end the Iran war is scheduled to be brought up for a vote by House lawmakers today. Inside the Oval Office today, the president was asked about Iran's enriched uranium.
5: We get the highly enriched. We will get it. We don't need it. We don't want it. We'll probably destroy it after we get it, but we're not going to let them have it.
4: Repeating what he has said for many weeks, that the war in Iran would end soon. On the outrage by fellow Republicans in Congress at his intention to have the Justice Department set up a fund to pay people claiming they were harmed by the government, potentially including rioters who attacked police at the Capitol January 6, 2021.
6: Are you losing control of the Senate, Senate Republicans?
5: I don't know. I really don't know. I can tell you, I only do what's right.
4: Federal weather experts with the agency NOAA announcing Atlantic hurricane season predictions, a 55% chance of being below normal. This is ABC News. The Supreme Court has ruled in favor of the owner of a port in Havana. ABC News national correspondent Stephen Portnoy.
7: The 8-1 decision by the High Court had the justices siding with a U.S. company that had its dock in Havana seized in Cuba's communist revolution. The Havana Docks Corporation sued Royal Caribbean and three other major cruise lines, which had been using the port. Justice Clarence Thomas wrote that since the cruise lines have been using confiscated property, they're liable to be sued. The ruling could lead to similar claims by other firms or individuals that say their rights have also been violated.
4: Number of people applying for state jobless benefits changed little in the week just ended, says the Labor Department's weekly report. New weight loss drug, Retatrutide, being touted for its ability to increase the amount lost, not available yet, says Dr. Tara Narula.
8: I have a lot of patients, as do many others, who say, I've tried Zepbound, I've tried Wegovy, I can't tolerate it, or I'm not losing weight, I've plateaued. This offers another option.
4: Chuck Sievertson, ABC News.
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2: 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Going to get the focus this update on the lone Class B wheelchair participant, Michael McBride of Gearing. Again, the only one in the race today. That takes guts on its own. He finished today's race in 3 minutes, 19.7 seconds. I spoke to Gearing coach Rick Merez about McBride during Best of the West.
3: He's come a long way as well. You know, when he first started the wheelchair, he was about a 5-minute 800 guy. Very first time he ever did it, he was at North Platte. He went from lane one to lane eight, hit the bell, fell over, fell out of the bike, fell fell down, and he got back in. He's back the next week, and now he's down to 3 minutes. He's working with a group out of Colorado. He's looking to try to be at the nationals level someday, and he's working a lot. There are days just like any able-bodied person. He struggles, he gets fatigue, he's worn out, he's got to do all the things too, and it's fun to see him working hard.
2: Really impressive stuff from Gearing's Michael McBride today in the 800-meter wheelchair race at State Track.
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2: ABC News, I'm Chuck Sievertson. Backfiring a Trump administration attempt to win over Republican senators today for the Justice Department funds set up to pay people claiming they were harmed by the government in the Biden years. It potentially could include rioters from January 6, 2021. A closed-door meeting today to get Republican support for a funding bill for ICE and other agencies fell apart, sources say, over the compensation fund. Several sources in the room tell ABC News that Acting Attorney General Todd Blanche even tried to placate senators by saying they themselves can apply to receive money from the fund. That also backfired. On the Iran war, Secretary of State Marco Rubio today.
3: I think we've made some progress, but obviously we're dealing with a system that itself is a little fractured. So the Iranian system.
2: The vote on a measure to force President Trump to end the Iran war is expected in the House today. This is ABC News. The latest Census Bureau housing stats, ABC's Jim Ryan.
4: Last month, construction was begun on 1.5 million new homes compared with 1.7 million the month before. That's single-family houses, apartments, and condos. But next month might see an increase in housing starts. Construction permits issued for new homes surged nearly 6% from March to April.
2: Fake priest flap.
5: On the crowded streets of Rome, especially near the Vatican, the smiling face of a very hot priest looks out from a souvenir stand advertising a 2027 calendar featuring him and 11 other sexy men of the cloth. In reality, cover model Giovanni Galizia and most of those inside are not priests, and the photos for each month haven't changed in more than 20 years. Galizia is now a 39-year-old flight attendant who says he posed for the calendar when he was 17 on a lark, and it's had no bearing on his life until this week when the story about the fake sexy priests surfaced.
2: Our Sherry Preston, Chuck Sievertson, ABC News.
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2: 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They'll be tagged to match. Brule Canyon Ranch, 70 head of Angus and Black White Face, short, solid, and short-term cows with calves inside. Jim and Pete Olson, 26 head of Angus cows with calves inside. They'll be short-term cows. Lund Livestock, Mick Lund, 25 head of Angus and Black White Face cows with February and March born calves inside. They'll be solid mouth to short term cows. Rayanne Ranch, 40 head of Hereford and Red Angus cows with calves inside, 6 to 8 year old cows. Calves will be 30 to 40 days old. University of Nebraska Gudmundsen, 34 head of Red Angus cows with calves inside. They'll be 4 year old to 8 year old cows. In the stock cow division, the Rex Ranch, 120 black and red, 3 to 8 year old cows, bred to black and red Sim Angus bulls, calving now for 45 days. The Hanson Ranch, Steve and Nick, 70 head of Angus and Sim Angus stock cows. They'll be 3 year old to solid mouth, bred to Angus and Sim Angus bulls, due September 9th for 60 days. Mark and Philip Rossi, 40 head of Angus and Black White Face. First calf heifers to short-term cows, bred to Angus bulls, calving now for 30 days. University of Nebraska Gudmundsen, 30 head of Red Angus. First calf heifers to short-term cows, bred to Red Angus bulls, calving now through the end of June. All this and many more valued consignments this Wednesday, May 27th at Ogallala Livestock. 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
5: Okay, so you were breaking down your debts for us. You got a car loan that's $550 a month. You have this SBA loan. Any other debts in that $190?
6: I have a boat loan that is about $40,000. Yes.
5: Whose boat is that?
6: I own with a person, so it's my boat and another friend of mine that we are trying to sell.
7: Is both of your name on it on the loan?
6: It's under my name.
7: Okay, just your name. That's good. Do you have any money saved? besides retirement?
6: Not really. Not anything to speak of.
7: Tell us the amount, because it's something.
6: Probably 5,000.
7: Okay, great. 5,000 saved. And what do you bring in every month for work, from work?
6: I make about 32,000 a month gross.
7: Okay,
8: wow,
7: good.
8: That's great.
5: That
7: all
5: helps
7: right,
5: the situation,
7: helps the situation greatly.
5: Now, how much do you actually have left over? If you went real serious and went, I'm going to cut all my expenses, I'm selling the car, selling the boat, how much could you realistically throw at this debt out of that 32 grand? Obviously, that's gross. So are you bringing home, 22, and then you've got a bunch of debt payments?
6: Right. Yeah. So that's probably about, I'd say, with all my expenses, about 10,000 that with expenses.
5: Okay. So you got about 12 left over.
6: Yes.
5: That you could throw at these debts.
7: That's great.
5: And what's the car worth if you sold it, and what's the loan on it?
6: I owe about 28. I've only had it probably a year and a half, so it's probably would at least break even, if not maybe sell it at 30.
5: Okay. And then the boat, what is that worth?
6: The boat, I would probably, it probably is about 120, or maybe 140,000, and I owe 90 on it.
5: Oh, I thought you said 40 is owed on the boat. Okay, so you owe 90, but it's worth 140. That's a nice boat.
6: Yes.
5: Okay, and you think you could get 140, because that could clear a whole lot and give you some profit back to knock out. I mean, you could knock out the car and keep it if you wanted to.
7: Mm-hmm.
6: Right.
5: And then the SBA loan is the giant one, right? That just one big debt?
6: Right.
7: And couldn't you throw 10 or 12,000 a month at that and knock that out in almost
6: less than two years? Because I really want to get rid of that. Right now I've been putting about $5,500 into my retirement.
7: Mm-hmm.
6: And so I don't know if I should put less into that and pay more to the debt.
5: Yes,
7: I would. I would stop those contributions altogether and put it all towards the debt. Because if you can put, if you said 10 to 12, if you could bump that up to 15 by really cutting back your lifestyle, I mean, gosh, you could knock that out so quickly. And then you could put that same amount into retirement.
6: Right.
5: Because is the SBA loan like 70 grand?
6: Though it's 95 grand.
7: I thought I heard you say 190,000. Did I get something wrong?
6: That's with the boat.
7: Oh, that's everything together. Okay, great.
6: Right. Yeah.
7: Even better.
6: Yeah.
5: Okay, so think about it this way: if you just had the SBA loan of 90 grand and you threw 15 at it a month, you'd be done in 6 months.
7: Perfect.
5: So think about that: you sell the boat, you could profit. You're telling me 50 grand, which would knock out the car completely. Yeah. And still leave you with another 20 grand to throw at the SBA loan. Now we're down to 70 grand, right?
6: Correct.
5: So 4.5 months. You throw 15 at that SBA loan, and 4.5 months, you're completely debt-free if you pause retirement. So what we're talking about is not pausing retirement forever. We're talking 4.5 months, you pause retirement, get to a place where you have some financial foundation, no debt, get yourself an emergency fund, and then think about how much you could sock away in your investments. If you had no debt, making 32 grand a month.
6: Okay.
5: So this
6: all
5: is,
6: right. Well, this
5: you're going
6: to
5: be just
6: to
5: fine.
6: Because it's been, okay. And I have only the 329 in my retirement.
7: Well, if you turn around and if you do what George said, and then you take the 10,000 that you were throwing at the debt, even just 10,000 of it, and you put that away every month.
5: If you put 17 away every month into investments, that's 200 grand a year.
6: Yeah.
5: That's crazy.
6: Okay,
5: that's your contribution. That's not even the compound growth over the next 10 or 20 years. So, Laura, I'm telling you, if you get focused and you follow these baby steps, knock out consumer debt, that's it. That's all you're doing. Get the emergency fund of 3 to 6 months in place. That's all you're doing. Then baby step four is 15% of your income. And if you don't have a mortgage, you're completely debt-free, then you can bump that up to 25, 30, 40, 50% of your income to catch back up on retirement. So very solvable problem because of your amazing income. Get focused and call us back when you're debt-free. We'll celebrate with you. Michael is up next in Stillwater, Oklahoma. What's going on, Michael?
9: Oh, just working away.
5: I feel you. How can we help today?
9: So a few months ago, my wife and I decided to get a house built, and so we just signed a contract a little over a month ago to start that process, and they started on it. And then, so within a year of that, they told us is when we'll have to get our traditional mortgage and will need a down payment at that time. And then a few weeks ago, she got diagnosed with cancer.
7: Oh.
9: And they're going to have to amputate her right leg.
7: Oh.
9: And she's not going to be able to work for 6 months, give or take. So that takes away a large majority of our income, and I don't know how we're going to be. As far as monthly bills, my job should be able to hopefully sustain everything, but I don't see how we're going to have money for a down payment now.
8: Yeah.
9: And then the other thing is our house won't actually be complete either, because in that loan, I told them not to worry about drilling well for a water. I was going to pay for it out of pocket, and then not to worry about running electricity, because I've got a friend who's an electrician, and I was going to pay for that out of pocket and get a deal. But now I don't, you know, the well would have been about $10,000, electric's a couple thousand, and then about $60,000 for the house down payment, which I don't see how we're going to be able to make that work now.
5: Yeah. How much debt are you currently in?
9: About $50,000.
5: Is that the construction loan?
9: No. Nope. That is a
5: consumer debt,
9: car and student loans and a tractor.
7: Oh, okay. Man. What are you in for the construction loan so far?
9: The total cost at the end will be $304,000.
7: That'll be the total cost. Okay.
5: And where are we at in this process? You said you're under contract. Is there a way you can negotiate a stop with the builder on this?
9: Not that I'm aware of. I talked to them a little bit, and they basically told me we're screwed. So they gave me, when we started the process, they gave us a backup plan, which is very possible, I guess, at this point. And it is the full loan mortgage. It's a 30-year mortgage at a 10% interest rate.
5: Ouch.
7: Oh, gosh.
9: Which just sounds absolutely terrible to me. So.
7: And what was the down payment they needed from you?
9: What I was going to do is go through another company for the mortgage. We wanted to do like a 15-year mortgage.
7: Okay.
9: And now we're kind of out of options from what I can see. I really don't want to spend, you know, $1 million on this house after interest and stuff.
5: Yeah, I mean, there's a lot of dominoes here that are going to fall.
9: Yeah.
5: So I would be trying to do anything I can to get out of this deal. And even if that's going to cost you some, it's still cheaper than what's on the other side of this. So I would be talking to maybe a real estate attorney to see what the heck did you sign? What will they be willing to negotiate if there's an amendment to the agreement to maybe even just pause this build or get out of it completely? Can you pay him $10,000 to call it good and you sell the lot? I don't know what all those details will be.
7: Maybe you can pause if nothing really big has started yet. Maybe you can pause and sell the plot and somebody else can pick up where you left off. I'm not sure.
5: That's a best case scenario. Otherwise, you're going to be working your tail off, and I would be selling this car and tractor and getting out of as much debt as you can in the meantime, because we don't know what the future holds. But man, we are rooting for you guys and praying for your wife.
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10: Good afternoon. I'm Steve White with Livestock News. Husker researchers are advancing efforts aimed at avian and swine flu threats. Scientists at the University of Nebraska-Lincoln are working on a universal vaccine strategy designed to protect against multiple high-risk avian influenza strains. Backed by a $4 million NIH grant, virologist Eric Weaver says it builds on strong swine flu results in pigs. That approach produced broader and longer-lasting immunity than conventional vaccines. The next step is targeting avian influenza strains that have pandemic potential in hopes of having vaccines ready before the next outbreak. U.S. MEF leaders say new market access progress could mean more opportunity ahead for beef and pork exports. Speaking at the group's spring conference in Oklahoma City, USMEF says China has renewed registrations for U.S. beef plants, though technical barriers still remain. The group also points to a breakthrough in Saudi Arabia that could reopen that market to more U.S. beef. And in Central America, a fast-growing region for red meat demand, last year's exports topped nearly $600 million for pork and more than $200 million for beef. And some call it a reverse strike as Cargill locks out 1,700 workers at its Fort Morgan, Colorado beef plant. That comes after workers rejected the company's latest contract proposal. The plant has not been harvesting cattle since April 23rd because of concerns over a possible work stoppage.
11: The best kept secret in the packing industry has been the potential strike at Fort Morgan in Colorado.
10: That's David Erickson. More at RuralRadioNetwork.com.
12: 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Marble is a fast-growing ag tech startup working to modernize meat processing through automation and AI.
13: The first commercialized system Marble has developed is called Marble Packoff. It automates a process of identifying vacuum-sealed large pieces of meat, think of what you might find at like a Costco or a Sam's Club, and collects data or information about that individual piece of meat and then sorts it.
12: While the Silicon Valley is home to many ag tech startups, Bader says the heartland is exactly where Marble needs to be.
13: I truly believe that there's no better place for a company like Marble working on technology that is serving the food and ag industry to be located than here in Nebraska.
12: Learn more about Marble Technologies in their episode of the Building Nebraska podcast, available on your favorite podcast platform and powered by the Engler Agribusiness Entrepreneurship Program at the University of Nebraska, Lincoln.
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2: 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There are some afternoon updates to pass along. The Scottsbluff Boys 400-meter relay team of Charlie Selzer, Osiel Sierra Torres, Mason Schmier, and Daniel Young ran a season-best time of 42.17 seconds and finished in the medals in fourth place. Gretna East won that race with a new meet and state record. Seward's second-place finish also broke the previous meet record. Fast track this afternoon, another medal for the

0: Panhandle, Trevor Zern of Alliance, 7th in the 800 meters. Gehring's Axton Stone down the board a ways in that event today. He'll run the mile later this afternoon. And Gehring's Michael McBride today, the lone competitor in the 800-meter wheelchair race. He finished in a time of 3 minutes, 19.7 seconds. Great work from McBride. That's the latest from the sports desk.
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6: Chris is in San Diego up next. Chris, what's going on?
7: Hey, how's it going, guys?
6: Good.
7: Doing well.
6: How can we help today?
7: Yeah, so I recently been having some trouble. I would consider her a low maintenance girlfriend at the time. She was pretty easy on the budget, but as things have gone increasingly, a little more serious, my budget has kind of expanded on the Every Dollar app. So
6: that's a nice way to put it.
7: For example, yeah. So I was just gonna ask, how do you guys, account for those things? Because now I'm every month I'm having to siphon off other categories, my restaurant budget now is just her at a lot of budget at this point. I'm just trying to do extra things for her.
6: So how is this, like, explained to us start to finish? Is she texting you like, hey, we're going out to eat tonight?
7: It's a little less of that and more of like I somehow got tricked into like paying for extra things. So like
6: what?
7: She had a finals week. So she was like very tired. So I was like just buying her coffee every day.
6: But was that on your volition or was she asking for it?
7: It's my volition.
2: Okay.
6: Because I don't want to dog her and be like, wow, she's terrible. It sounds like you just feel this pressure to spend.
2: Yeah, tell us what type of money you're spending on her on a weekly basis. Like we go to a dinner and the dinner is $90 and then I spend coffee on her and I probably get her five coffees a week. That's, you know, $69. I don't know how much coffee is, but give us some ballparks here.
7: Yeah, sure. So I think every month has been a little different. Just like this month has been like her birthday and then final, so it's been a little more expensive.
2: What'd you get her for her birthday?
7: A spa package.
2: How much?
7: Roughly around $450 to $500.
2: Yay!
6: Wow.
2: Okay.
6: Well, now here's the problem, Chris. You just set the tone and the bar.
2: Yeah.
6: Now,
2: you
6: next
2: sure
6: birthday,
2: did.
6: It's got to be at least $500.
2: You set the bar early, my friend.
6: It's not flowers and chocolate next time.
7: Yeah, I kind of got a little screwed over here. We started dating around Christmas time, so I kind of had to get a Christmas gift. So like that kind of put me in the hole a little bit too.
2: Okay, so I will start out by saying this because I want you to know who you're dealing with here. I believe in wooing and I believe in like wining and dining. I do believe that. I love that as part of courtship. So

0: the path of this storm. Severe thunderstorm warning continues, just newly issued now, until 4:15 for north central portions of Scotts Bluff and south central portions of Sioux County. It looks like hail to half dollar size is the primary threat with this particular severe thunderstorm. We also have other areas that do have special weather statements out for some significant storms. One storm right over the Scotts Bluff area right now, just north of Scotts Bluff. It's capable of producing some hail up to a penny size, possibly, as well as 50 miles an hour winds. And another one just to the west of Shadron, also capable of producing some penny size hail and 50 mile an hour winds. But again, just the one severe thunderstorm warning. It is for northern Scotts Bluff and north central Scotts Bluff, southeastern Sioux counties, until 4:15. Severe thunderstorm located about 12 miles north of Scotts Bluff or 7 miles northwest of Lake Alice. A storm moving very slowly to the east at about 10 miles an hour, capable of 60 mile an hour winds and half dollar size hail. Stay tuned here. 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
6: Here's your weather forecast from the Platte Valley Bank Weather Center. We'll see increasing clouds this afternoon with scattered showers and thunderstorms developing. These rain showers and thunderstorms will continue tonight with some heavier thunderstorms possible this evening. Highs today will be around the mid and upper 60s with lows upper 30s and low 40s. Right around the mid 60s on Friday, a couple leftover morning clouds and sprinkles and sunny skies, breezy northwest wind. Low 40s Friday night with mid-70s on Saturday. Meteorologist Don Watzel, KNEB.
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7: The severe thunderstorm warning has been issued for parts of Scotts Bluff and Sioux counties until 4:15 p.m. this afternoon. Both large hail and straight line winds are possible with this storm. Half dollar size hail and winds up to 60 miles an hour are likely as it pushes east at around 10 miles an hour. For your safety,

0: stay inside and away from windows until the storm passes. Large hail and strong winds can easily shatter glass, causing injury. If you're caught outside, take shelter in a sturdy building or a hardtop car. Take shelter now. Once again, a severe thunderstorm warning continues for Scottsbluff and Sioux counties until 4:15 p.m. this afternoon. Bear in mind, this storm has the potential for half-dollar size hail and wind gusts to 60 miles an hour. From the Rural Radio Storm Center, I'm meteorologist Eric Height.
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2: Back in the KNEB Storm Center, I'm Bill Boyer with you. Brand new severe thunderstorm warning issued for that storm in the Chadron area, northeastern Dawes County. Severe thunderstorm near the Chadron Airport, 9 miles to the northwest of Chadron. It is moving southeast at about 15 miles an hour, and it is expected to be 60 mile an hour winds, quarter size hail, and accumulating hail with this as well. Radar indicates this storm will be near the Chadron Municipal Airport in Dawes County Fairgrounds area. Again, capable of producing quarter size hail and small accumulating hail. We also have a severe thunderstorm warning to the south of that. This is for the one in Scotts Bluff County, north central Scotts Bluff, south central, southeastern rather, portions of Sioux County. This severe thunderstorm, located an update on it now about 7 miles northwest of Lake Alice, or about 12 miles north of Scotts Bluff, moving east at 10 miles an hour. Now capable of producing ping pong ball size hail and 60 mile an hour wind gusts. Again, this severe storm expected to impact the Lake Alice area, otherwise rural areas of far north central portions of Scotts Bluff and southeastern portions of Sioux County. Stay tuned. We'll keep you up to date for continuous severe weather coverage. 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
1: Severe weather coverage from the Platte Valley Bank Storm Center. 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
3: 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And I was curious. Also, we have a baby coming in December here. So,
4: all right.
3: Just kind of seeing if you guys think it's the right time for me to jump into this business, and kind of just getting a little overwhelmed with our overhead right now. I don't want to sell the house. I'm not ready to think about that just because we do have some runway.
5: What's your take home pay?
3: It's going to be hard. What's that?
5: What's your take home pay every month?
3: My take home pay was about $70,000 a year before I left my before I started doing more of my own work, and now it ranges from about $1,500 a week, $4,500 or $6,000 a month, to about $10,000 a month, depending on the month.
5: And is your wife working outside the home? Does she plan on staying home after the baby's here? What's the plan there?
3: She does work outside of the home. She makes about 1,200 biweekly, 2,400 a month, and commutes about 30 minutes. And I think between childcare and the commute and the opportunity cost of her being able to be home to keep our expenses down, I think it's best that she doesn't work once the baby's here, because I don't think we're going to end up keeping much of her income after childcare.
4: What does she think about that?
3: She's back and forth. She loves her independence. She's also excited to take care of the baby. And I think we're kind of talking about, you know, let's look at 3-4 years of you staying home, and then we can revisit that.
5: And are you telling me that you're currently self-employed with this business?
3: I am currently self-employed with this business. I can.
5: So what do you mean jump into it? Sounds like you already did.
4: That's what I'm confused about, too. What's that
3: right,
4: mean to you?
3: So I can go back to my employer as a 1099 subcontractor and make my $70,000 per year.
4: So you're saying, is it a safety thing? Like, do I do the safe thing of making the $70,000 with the employer, or do I keep doing my thing, making $6,000 to $10,000 a month, even though it's more risky? Do I have that right?
3: Right. That's kind of where I'm at right now.
4: What makes it more risky?
3: Just the fact that I may not be able to find work for myself, and that.
5: Well, right now, based on what you said, if you make $6,000 in a month and it's just you, you can't cover your monthly expenses. So this house is too much of your income, even at $10,000. It's still close to 40% of your take-home pay on your best month.
3: It's still close.
5: And so I don't know that this house is a good long-term option for you.
4: Yeah.
5: If you guys want this life where she stays at home, I'm self-employed doing this business and covering, you know, all the insurance. So that's the tactical numbers you need to crunch and figure out. If you can sustainably make $12,000 a month, $13,000 a month with this business, I would consider it. But I would probably go get that full-time job again and do this on the side until you have a clear path to doing it on your own full-time. Just a lot of risk here.

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2: 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There are some afternoon updates to pass along. The Scotts Bluff Boys 400-meter relay team of Charlie Selzer, Osiel Sierra Torres, Mason Schmier, and Daniel Young ran a season-best time of 42.17 seconds and finished in the medals in fourth place. Gretna East won that race with a new meet and state record. Seward's second-place finish also broke the previous meet record. Fast Track this afternoon, another medal for the Panhandle. Trevor Zern of Alliance, seventh in the 800 meters. Gehring Zaxton Stone down the board a ways in that event today. He'll run the mile later this afternoon. And Gehring's Michael McBride today, the lone competitor in the 800-meter wheelchair race. He finished in a time of 3 minutes, 19.7 seconds. Great work from McBride. That's the latest from the Sports Desk.
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3: 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Sharon is in Houston, Texas, up next. What's going on, Sharon?
4: Hi, good morning. How are you?
3: Doing well.
4: So I was calling basically just to see. So right now I owe $52,000. Me and my husband owe $52,000 to my car that we got in August. We have about $40,000 in our bank account saved. We started saving pretty aggressively back in December. And we're about to have a baby in July. My husband makes about $10,000 a month, and I'm a travel nurse, so sometimes I work, sometimes I don't. But my question is, should we get rid of my car payment, or should we keep my car payment? Because my husband owes about $3,800 to his truck, which we were planning to pay off within the next 2 weeks, about $3,000 to a furniture payment, and about $13,000 to land that we're paying on.
5: Land?
4: But we want to know if we should, yes, land, okay. Property. We want to know if we should get rid of my car or if we should keep my car. I don't like my car. It was an impulsive buy.
3: What kind of car is this?
4: I left my car and told it's a 2025 Honda Pilot. I wouldn't say it was an impulsive buy. I actually wrecked and totaled out my Grand Jeep Cherokee that was paid off in July, and we were trying to hurry up and get out of the rental, and it ended up having a better interest rate than a used car.
5: Wow.
4: Interest rate. Yeah,
3: so that's how they got you. They said, we'll give you a lower interest rate if you buy a brand new one, a $52,000 loan. He said, what a deal. I'll take it.
5: I mean, I can tell you.
4: Actually, it was about $60,000, so we paid it down some, but it's still very expensive.
3: That hurts my soul. Okay. What's the car worth today?
4: So we quartered it with Carvana because we thought about selling it to them. It's about $43,000. That's how much they'll give us for it.
5: Okay.
4: But we still owe $52,000.
5: So, okay. So we're upside down there. Not too much to scare me. I think we can get out of that. And I would, by the way, if you want to get out of that, you guys have the cash. You can pay the $9,000-$10,000 difference and even have a little bit left over to get yourself, like, buy yourself a cash car, maybe $10,000 or $12,000 since you're trying to get out of debt. I know you've got a baby on the way. So hold that, hold everything that I'm telling you to the side, because I know you have a baby. The way we would teach to get out of this debt is by snowballing it, listing it smallest to largest, and paying minimum payments on everything in the meantime. So it sounds like the smallest thing here is the furniture. So I'd hypothetically knock that one out first with any extra money after paying the minimums. Then I'd move on to the truck. Then I'd move on to the land and do it that way. However, there's a baby coming in July.
3: So what we always talk about stork mode here on the baby steps, where you can hit pause to stack up cash. Now, you guys already have the cash stacked up, so that changes the advice here. So now it's how much can we use to pay off the debt without putting us in jeopardy to make sure we're okay when, you know, until baby and mom are home safe. And so Jade's right in that debt snowballing these bottom few, you could do that with less than 20 grand.

0: You think a ticket for not wearing your seatbelt is the worst that could happen. A fine, an inconvenience, a little embarrassment. But then comes the crash. There are injuries, a hospital bed, the long road to recovery, the moments you'll miss. Suddenly, a ticket doesn't seem so bad. That ticket? That was nothing. Click it. 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
2: Good afternoon, Scott's Bluff, and a very good Thursday afternoon to everyone across western Nebraska and southeastern Wyoming. A Canadian cold front and Pacific weather system is working its way into and through the region here today, and we're going to be looking at increasing scattered showers, a few weak thunderstorms, and decreasing temperatures to round out this Thursday. We won't be looking at too much heavy rain here around our neck of the woods, but we will be looking at a little bit of some weak thunderstorm activity that could produce a little moderate rain, otherwise generally light rain showers from the activity from this passing weather system. It'll start to lift to the north-northeast Friday. This is going to allow for a cool northwest flow to stay in place through tomorrow. Friday looking mostly dry. Then as we work our way into and through Memorial Day weekend, trending much warmer and very nice with high temperatures in the 80s by Sunday and Monday. And we'll be looking at just a few possible hit and miss late day showers or thunderstorms. I'll have more in a moment.
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2: Your day weather forecast for Scotts Bluff, western Nebraska, southeastern Wyoming calls for scattered areas of light rain showers, a few stronger thunderstorms a possibility here to round out today and take us into tonight. Much of the rain light. There will be a few localized areas, though, of some moderate to heavy rain, possibly exceeding 25 hundredths to a half an inch. Temperatures tonight near 40. Cool, dry, breezy Friday, mid-60s, mid-70s Saturday, 80s near 90 for high Sunday and Monday. I'm meteorologist Mark Huer.
4: Well, the storms have turned severe in some areas across the region here mid to late afternoon. There are three active thunderstorm warnings. A new thunderstorm warning just issued for portions of Banner and Kimball County. We'll talk about that here in just a quick moment. Thunderstorm warnings remain in effect for areas of Sioux and Scotts Bluff County until 4:15 this afternoon. We're approaching that expiration time here real soon. Severe thunderstorm warning in effect until 4:15 for north central Scotts Bluff and southeast Sioux County. At 3:56, a severe storm near Lake Alice. And that was about 11 miles north of Scotts Bluff, moving east at 10 miles per hour, 60 mile per hour wind gusts and quarter size hail. Very possible with that storm. Reports of nearly half an inch of rain, and even some hail reported at the Scotts Bluff Country Club just to the north of Scotts Bluff with that passing thunderstorm activity. So these storms have been producing some fairly decent rainfall amounts in some areas, along with periods of hail as well. We've got light showers now here at KNEB. Not a lot of rain, no hail that I know of here at the studio at Scotts Bluff. That's here at KNEB, and the rain is starting up again lightly for now. That thunderstorm warning in effect for areas of north central Scotts Bluff and southeastern Sioux County for a few more minutes until 4:15 this afternoon. Further north, up closer to the South Dakota border, there's a thunderstorm.

0: morning. It remains in effect for areas of northeastern Dawes County until 4:15 as well. That thunderstorm near the Chadron Airport, that was at 3:36. That's been, about a half hour or so ago. And it was moving northeasterly and make it moving southeasterly at 15 miles per hour in that area of Dawes County. That thunderstorm warning, northeast Dawes County, also in effect until 4:15 this afternoon. The newest warning we just mentioned moments ago for portions of Banner and Kimball County, that was newly issued just moments ago. It's a severe thunderstorm warning in effect until 4:45 for north central Kimball and southwestern Banner counties. At 4:06, a severe storm about 11 miles southwest of Harrisburg, moving east at 15 miles per hour. The threat of very strong wind, gusts up to 60 miles per hour possible, and quarter-sized hail with that storm. That was just issued just a minute or two ago, that thunderstorm warning in effect until 4:45 for north central Kimball and southwestern Banner County. That thunderstorm at 4:06 was about 11 miles southwest of Harrisburg, moving east at 15 miles per hour, carrying the threat of 60 mile per hour wind gusts and maybe hail up to the size of quarters. In addition to that, there are other storms that have been developing across areas of the Panhandle, southeast Wyoming, maybe more so in areas of eastern Colorado. There is a thunderstorm watch that's in effect. It does not cover all of the Panhandle. Scotts Bluff County itself is not officially listed in the thunderstorm watch area, but Morrill County and Cheyenne County and Banner and Kimball County are listed in the thunderstorm watch, as is portions of northeast and eastern Colorado as well. That severe thunderstorm watch for that area in effect until 10 tonight, 10 o'clock tonight. And again, Scotts Bluff County, although there have been some storms develop in that area, Scotts Bluff County is not officially listed in the thunderstorm watch. Morrill County and Cheyenne County, Banner and Kimball County of the Panhandle and areas to the south and northeast East Colorado in that thunderstorm watch in effect until 10 tonight. Thunderstorms have been in and around Scotts Bluff with this passing storm activity. Light rain reported at Sydney and other areas where these thunderstorm warnings have been put into effect. There have been areas of heavy rain and hail with these storms as well. Currently at KNEB at Scotts Bluff, we have a few light showers or a few sprinkles here at the studio right now. And our temperature reading at 59 degrees at KNEB.
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0: Now we are set for an update on KNEB news headlines at this hour. I'm Steve Chose reporting here today. Recruitment and retention was the key for the Scotts Bluff Police Department in 2025. Chief Chris Abrass presented the annual report to the City Council on Monday. KNEB TV's Ryan Murphy has that story now.
2: The Scotts Bluff Police Department handled nearly 21,000 calls for service in 2025, while continuing efforts to improve staffing, community outreach, and proactive policing. Police Chief Chris Abrass presented her annual report to the Scotts Bluff City Council Monday night, highlighting gains in recruitment and retention, declining traffic accidents, and expanded community programs.
3: But we really put more of a focus on retention, because you can do all the recruitment in the world, it doesn't really matter if you can't keep people. And so, you know, we had a really great core group of people that had devoted their adult lives to the city. And so, again, the city has taken steps to try to keep those people around. And I think it's working at this point.
2: Brass said the department is authorized for 33 sworn officers and is currently staffed at 31, with additional hires expected this summer. She noted the department remains relatively young, creating training challenges, but also bringing new energy and enthusiasm to patrol operations.
3: We've seen a lot of relief just in the staffing levels, and again, having the staff grant, I think, has just helped us work towards our goal for the city. Another part of it is just recognizing exceptional work. I think that a lot of cops and a lot of people probably would just tell you, oh, I'm just doing my job. And sure, I get that, but I don't know. I think that if you recognize the great things that people are doing, they're going to continue to do those great things. And that doesn't mean that you have to, you know, reward them for every single thing that they do, but just pointing out, hey, this is the standard that we're going for. This is above and beyond, and this is what I expect of you. Then I think that they just kind of continue on that path.
2: Scottsbluff officers investigated 714 traffic crashes in 2025, down 37 from the previous year. The city also saw a decrease in serious injury crashes and fatalities. Among the department's accomplishments were 10 patrol canine deployments, growth in its internship program, expanded community engagement events, and continued success of its victim advocacy partnership. Brass also highlighted the effectiveness of the city's Flock license plate reader system in helping recover stolen vehicles and assist criminal investigations. The department also recognized several employees for outstanding service, including Officer Riley Mason, who was named Officer of the Year, and Officer Raina Muniz, receiving the Chief of Police Award.
3: I do think it's interesting that both of them are pretty young and new officers. Where historically it's like you don't really get an award like that once you've been there for quite a while. But I think it's pretty impressive that we have just these young, new people with a lot of energy and they're out doing a lot of good things.
2: Brass says the department plans to continue building community relationships while maintaining a strong focus on officer retention, proactive enforcement, and public safety programs throughout 2026, starting with the Cops and Bobbers fishing event at Terry's Lake on May 30th. In Scottsbluff, Ryan Murphy, KNEB.TV News.
0: Well, KNEB has you covered for your lunch plans tomorrow, starting at 11 a.m. here at our Scottsbluff studios on Portal Place. We'll have our annual Beef Month Barbecue fundraiser. A freewheel donation will get you a hot dog or a burger, chips, drink, and cookie in a drive-through sack lunch format. Not only will we be getting a great tasty meal, all the funds will be going directly to help the programming at Camp Scott. Last year, patrons were able to raise more than $1,700 to help those kids out, and we're hoping that the public can raise even more money during the event coming up tomorrow. Nearly $47,500 in Keno grants were approved by the Gearing City Council during their most recent meeting, but not without some discussion on uses and multiple funding requests by applicants. Of the awards, $2,500 for the Drive 308 truck show generated the most discussion, as the stated uses included prizes for winners, advertising costs, and T-shirts. Rebecca Shields questioned using Keno funds for T-shirts, while last year's award was used for the same. Committee Chair Daryl Bentley noted the event is having an impact on tourism.
4: Little by little, it's growing and it's getting to be a lot more like the Father's Day Classic with the amount of people that are coming. I haven't been involved in it myself, even though I'm a car person, but their numbers have gone up every year. And some of the things that they are doing, and maybe you do or don't know, they are connected. The car show is the same day as the fireworks display, so it brings people out.
0: The request was approved, as was $10,000 for the Old West Balloon Fest, $12,450 to stand up and play, $8,500 for the Allred Brothers Fireworks Show, $6,200 for the Monument.

0: Summit Marathon, 4,100 to Oregon Trail Days, 2,800 to Scotts Bluff County CERT, and $802 to ESU 13. It was also brought up by at least two applicants who had also received lodging occupation tax funds. Michael Gillen said it might be a good idea for the city to put in tighter controls on how many different funds organizations can apply to. A June court date has been set for the 30-year-old Alliance man arrested in a child sexual abuse material investigation. Nicholas Konopanicki is charged with 15 counts of possession of receipt of child sexual abuse material. Investigators responded to a report of the material and met with Konopanicki, who made statements about illegal sexual material involving minors and gave them permission to search a cell phone. Court records say that he admitted to visiting illicit sites that feature children and even babies. The arrest affidavit states that Konopanicki told authorities he needs to be locked away for looking at child pornography, adding he has a deviant and an addictive nature. He's set to make his first appearance in Box Butte County District Court on June 10th for his arraignment. And a statewide sitting feasibility study has identified Sutherland and Beatrice and Brownville and Norfolk as the top four Nebraska communities best suited to host a next-generation nuclear energy facility. NPPD President and CEO Thomas Kent was asked how long might it be before such a facility was developed.
1: Well, I think to get from where we are today to, you know, if all the decisions are made and the costs and risks line up that say we want to proceed, it's probably about an 8 to 10 year process. We're probably talking the middle of the next decade to have a new facility up and running if those are the decisions that are made as we go through the process.
0: Communities of Rushville, North Platte, Kearney, Lexington, Grand Island, and Holdridge were also considered. The completed study is now available online, will help guide outgoing efforts by the newly formed Great Plains New Nuclear Consortium, which includes NPPD, Omaha Public Power District, Lincoln Electric System, and the Grand River Dam Authority, as they explore the future of nuclear power generation in Nebraska. And a 33-year-old Scotts Bluff man back in court last week for sentencing. In March, Justin Ruiz stood trial on felony charges of first-degree sexual assault, use of a deadly weapon to commit a felony, and terroristic threats. The jury took an hour and a half to acquit Ruiz on those charges, but did find him guilty on misdemeanor charges of third-degree domestic assault causing bodily injury and criminal mischief. On Friday, District Judge Andrea Miller sentenced Ruiz to 365 days in jail on the first count and 30 days on the second count, with both convictions to run consecutive to each other. Ruiz did receive credit for 293 days already served. That is an update on headlines today. For News Director Scott Miller, I'm Steve Chose reporting. You can check the website, KNEB.com, anytime for the latest in news headlines.
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0: Back in the KNEB Weather Center here this afternoon, a couple of thunderstorm warnings for the Panhandle have been expired as of 4:15 this afternoon. That includes a severe thunderstorm warning that had been in effect for areas of Sioux, parts of southern Sioux, and portions of north central Scotts Bluff County. That was expired at 4:15. And the thunderstorm warning up in the North Panhandle for a part of Dawes County. That thunderstorm warning was expired at 4:15 as well. That storm activity in those areas could still be carrying a possibility for some stronger wind gusts up maybe 40 to 50 miles per hour, possibly, along with maybe some hail lingering in some of that storm activity as well. There is one active thunderstorm warning in effect for portions of Banner and Kimball County at this hour. That's a severe thunderstorm warning for areas of north-central Kimball and south-central Banner County. New time signature on the movement of this storm at 4:17. The severe storm about 11 miles southwest of Harrisburg and moving east at 10 miles per hour. The threat of 60 mile per hour wind or wind gusts and quarter-sized hail with that storm moving through that area here this afternoon. That is a severe thunderstorm warning. Remains in effect until 4:45. 4:45 for north central Kimball and south central Banner County. At 4:17, the severe storm about 11 miles southwest of Harrisburg and moving east at 10 miles per hour. 60 mile per hour wind gusts and quarter size hail. A threat with that severe thunderstorm. Thunderstorm watch in effect for areas of mainly the southern Panhandle, including Moreland, Cheyenne, and Banner and Kimball County, and then areas to the south into Colorado. In this severe thunderstorm watch, that's in effect until 10 tonight.
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5: What's your favorite animal? This is The Good Life. I'm Lacey Shippey. Funny how that question is so popular when you're little, and then after a while, you don't hear it again until you're around your own little people. My kids enjoy this question, and their answers include the usual cheetahs and kittens and pigs or snakes. And when my little girl asked me, I honestly hadn't thought about it for so long that I'm not sure I have a favorite anymore. But this morning, dressed in leggings and rubber boots to go out and do some chores, I realized that I have a lot of least favorite animals. The obvious ones are snakes and nasty bugs. Oh, and then there's the coyote, and that's a whole story for another day. But this morning, I needed to tend one of my least favorite critters that we recently obtained, the bottle calf. Now I know I'm a cattle producer, and as such, I should be particularly partial to the cow and calf, and I am, but the bottle calf is a circumstance in which I find them to be borderline intolerable. Out in the pasture, laying in the green grass and following along happily behind a doting cow, the calf is one of my favorite things. Healthy, bouncing calves dashing through the field or sunning on the side of a hill brings me so much joy. But the instant that the calf becomes a bottle baby, the appeal and the adoration runs out. And it's not necessarily the calf itself, even though they can be one of the most frustrating animals on earth to teach to eat from a bottle and to keep from sucking the pants right off your legs whenever you even look in their direction. But the disdain for the bottle calf stems from the situation that made it one in the first place. Because when you have a calf on a bottle, it means that there's a cow out there who isn't doing her job. It means a dead cow, or a lack of enough milk production, or even worse, in the case of our new little chore outside, it means that there's a cow who flat out decided she didn't want to take care of her calf. a week old, doing just fine, and she decided it wasn't her thing, and she quit feeding the poor thing. Thin and weak, with crusty eyes and no mama in sight, my husband brought him in. And the cow, she was off on a vacation to the other side of the pasture without a care in the world for the little life that she was responsible for. So here we are. We have ourselves a new pet, and the kids are excited to have a calf to feed. But as most everyone with kids and calves knows, that excitement lasts only for about a week before it turns into a battle of who has to feed the calf instead of who gets to. And we're thankful that we found it alive, but not so excited that we have another chore and a cow that will head to town. So while I truly love a good, healthy cow-calf pair, I can honestly say that the bottle calf is not on my list of favorite animals. I'm Lacey Shipping with The Good Life.
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8: Good afternoon, this is John Clager with Linsco Private Ledger, a member of FINRA and SIPC, bring you the daily stock market report. The stock market had a relatively eventful session with a slate of noteworthy earnings reports and plenty of oil-driven volatility that led to some choppy action. For the day, the Dow Jones Industrial Average finished up 276 to 50,285, while the NASDAQ was up 23 points to 26,293. And the S&P 500 rose 12 and 3 quarters to 7,445. The five most active issues today were NVIDIA, $219.5, down $4. Rigetti Computing, $22, up $5. D-Wave Quantum, 25 and 3 quarters, up $6. American Airlines, $13.60, up 64 cents. And Intel, $118.5, down 50 cents. In a look at the U.S. bond market, the 10-year bond was down fractionally, raising the yield to 4.58%. This has been John Clager with LPL Financial Services, a member of the Securities Investors Protection Corporation, located at 1930 East 20th Place in Scotts Bluff, bringing you this market report. Have a good evening.
2: Time to check sports late this afternoon. I'm Chris Cottrell. Class B state track and field continuing late today. Scotts Bluff sophomore Charlie Selzer just narrowly missed out on gold today in the 100 meters. Selzer finishing with a second place medal after running a 10.8. Central City's Wyatt Dent the winner at 10.79. Scotts Bluff's Charlie Selzer second today in the 100 meters. Mentioned Wyatt Dent of Central City. He also won the long jump, an event that Scotts Bluff's Daniel Young finished up in third place. Now a partial list of some other medal winners depending on some happenings here in the last hour or so. The Scotts Bluff boys 400 meter relay team of Selzer Young, Osiel Sierra Torres, and Mason Schmier finishing fourth with a season best time. Gehring's Jaxie John medaled in fifth place in the shot, and Trevor Zern of Alliance seventh in the 800 meters. Also in action today was Michael McBride of Gehring. He was the lone participant in the 800-meter wheelchair race. That alone shows some toughness and grit right there from McBride. He finished in a time of 3 minutes and 19.7 seconds. I asked Gehring coach Rick Marez about McBride late last month at Best of the West.
9: He's come a long way as well. You know, when he first started the wheelchair, he was about a 5-minute 800 guy. Very first time he ever did it, he was at North Platte. He went from lane 1 to lane 8, hit the bell, fell over, fell out of the bike, the bell fell down, and he got back in. He's back the next week, and now he's down to 3 minutes. He's working with a group out of Colorado. He's looking to try to be at the national level someday, and he's working a lot. There are days just like any able-bodied person. He struggles. He gets fatigued. He's worn out. He's got to do all the things too, and it's fun to see him working hard.
10: Toughness personified by being the lone competitor on the track.

0: 5:30 with a matchup against Torrington. That tournament runs through Sunday. The winners of the two pools match up in the championship game Sunday night at 5:30. Boys C5 District Golf yesterday at Ogallala. Some fine individual efforts, and we get some qualifiers through to the state meet next week for Class C teams from around the region. You had Tobin Meyer of Shadron finishing third. Hayes Watts qualified for Bridgeport, finishing sixth with a round of 79. Jacob Briner of Hemmingford shot 80. He qualified in ninth place, and Mitchell's Clayton Schultz and Hemmingford's Owen Plogue tied for 10th, and they both qualify for state next week. Bridgeport had the top team finish yesterday in fifth place. Class C State Golf will be in Grand Island next week. Hey, also on the golf scene last night, I heard Scottsbluff boys basketball coach Scott Golian dropped in a hole-in-one up at the country club during men's league night. Now, I was told it was a terrible round of golf for coach up until he rattled home the ace, and it wound up being the first of two hole-in-ones last night for men's league at the country club. The Nebraska softball team is beginning their best of three super regional at home against Oklahoma State later tonight. It'll have an NEB Preps feel to it as well. Jordy Fromm, who went to Papillion La Vista, squaring off against former Scut pitcher Ruby Malin.
1: They were always dogfights. She's a competitor. So, we're expecting the exact same thing, and it's been cool to see her throughout her career, how she's developed as a pitcher, but even as a competitor.
0: Got to imagine the atmosphere going to be awesome tonight at Bolin with the late start. Nebraska hosting Oklahoma State at 7 o'clock Mountain Time. Game 2 tomorrow scheduled for 3 o'clock our time. For the Big Ten baseball tournament, Nebraska will finally be in action in Omaha tomorrow. They'll play the winner of tonight's game between Ohio State and Washington. We'll have the broadcast tomorrow for Husker baseball at the Big Ten tourney here on KNEB, starting at 3:30 for the pregame show. First pitch then expected at around 4 o'clock. Also coming up for tonight, as far as baseball's concerned, the Colorado Rockies on the road to open up a series at the Arizona Diamondbacks. We'll have that on KOLT 690 and 101.7 at 7 o'clock, first pitch at 7:40. That's the latest this hour from the Sports Desk.
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3: A cold front dropping out of Montana and Wyoming will be coming in here by mid to late afternoon. Up north, it's raining and snowing a bit in those areas off to our north and west. We're expecting the front to arrive mid-afternoon, and as it does so, showers and thunderstorms will develop and will be moving through eastern Wyoming, western Nebraska, eastern Colorado, and western South Dakota. It's looking more and more likely that some of these showers and thunderstorms may be strong to severe, especially in the southern panhandle down near the Colorado border. Hopefully, we're going to get some measurable rain out of these showers and storms, but as we always say in these situations, there'll be winners and losers, but this is the better chance of rain we've had in a while over a large area of the High Plains region. Now, the storm will bring showers and thunderstorms into the night, even into the early morning hours of Friday. Then we head into the holiday weekend with a big warming trend, especially by Sunday and Monday.
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5: Your day weather forecast for Scotts Bluff, western Nebraska, southeastern Wyoming calls for scattered areas of light rain, rain showers, a few stronger thunderstorms, a possibility here to round out today and take us into tonight. Much of the rain light. There will be a few localized areas, though, of

0: some moderate to heavy rain, possibly exceeding 25 hundredths to a half an inch. Temperatures tonight near 40. Cool, dry, breezy Friday, mid-60s, mid-70s Saturday, 80s near 90 for highs Sunday and Monday. I'm meteorologist Mark Huer.
1: And a severe thunderstorm warning remains in effect for portions of Kimball and Banner County here this afternoon. Severe thunderstorm warning until 4:45 for north central Kimball and south central Banner County. 4:33, severe storm about 10 miles north of Oliver Reservoir, or about 11 miles northwest of Kimball. Moving easterly at about 15 miles per hour, 60-mile-per-hour wind gusts and quarter-sized hail, continued threat with that weather. Severe thunderstorm warning in effect until 4:45 for north-central Kimball and south-central Banner County. At 4:33, the severe part of that storm, 10 miles north of Oliver Reservoir and moving east at 15 miles per hour, maybe 60-mile-per-hour wind gusts and quarter-sized hail, likely with that severe thunderstorm. Another strong thunderstorm just off to the east-northeast of Scotts Bluff. That storm now has affected areas of Scotts Bluff, including here at KNEB, where we've had a period of very heavy rain and at least some pea-sized hail, and smaller size here at the studio with a moderate to heavy rainfall as that storm is passing through this area at this hour. Other thunderstorms further north in Nebraska Panhandle and areas east of Crawford and then up north of Chadron up into South Dakota. The only thunderstorm warning is that thunderstorm warning for areas of Kimball and Banner County. It may appear now that that warning has been canceled. It was set to expire at 4:45. It appears that it's no longer in effect for that part of Kimball and Banner County, but still capable of producing some hail and some stronger wind gusts in that area here late this afternoon. Here at the studio, again, we've had some hail, very small here at the studio, pea size and even smaller than that here at KNEB, and moderate to heavy rainfall here at the studio. Our current temperature reading at 58 degrees.
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0: It is time for another update on headlines from the News Center at this hour. I'm Steve Chost reporting here today. Recruitment and retention key for the Scottsbluff Police Department in 2025. Chief Chris Abrass presented the annual report to the City Council on Monday. And KNEB-TV's Ryan Murphy has that story.
1: The Scottsbluff Police Department handled nearly 21,000 calls for service in 2025, while continuing efforts to improve staffing, community outreach, and proactive policing. Police Chief Chris Abrass presented her annual report to the Scottsbluff City Council Monday night, highlighting gains in recruitment and retention, declining traffic accidents, and expanded community programs.
2: But we really put more of a focus on retention, because you can do all the recruitment in the world, it doesn't really matter if you can't keep people. And so, you know, we had a really great core group of people that had devoted their adult lives to the city. And so, again, the city has taken steps to try to keep those people around. And I think it's working at this point.
1: Brass said the department is authorized for 33 sworn officers and is currently staffed at 31, with additional hires expected this summer. She noted the department remains relatively young, creating training challenges, but also bringing new energy and enthusiasm to patrol operations.
2: We've seen a lot of relief just in the staffing levels, and then again, having the step grant, I think, has just helped us work towards our goal for the city. Another part of it is just recognizing exceptional work. I think that a lot of cops and a lot of people probably would just tell you, oh, I'm just doing my job. And sure, I get that, but I don't know. I think that if you recognize the great things that people are doing, they're going to continue to do those great things. And that doesn't mean that you have to, you know, reward them for every single thing that they do, but just pointing out, hey, this is the standard that we're going for. This is above and beyond, and this is what I expect of you. Then I think that they just kind of continue on that path.
1: Scottsbluff officers investigated 714 traffic crashes in 2025, down 37 from the previous year. The city also saw a decrease in serious injury crashes and fatalities. Among the department's accomplishments were 10 patrol canine deployments, growth in its internship program, expanded community engagement events, and continued success of its victim advocacy partnership. Brass also highlighted the effectiveness of the city's Flock license plate reader system in helping recover stolen vehicles and assist criminal investigations. The department also recognized several employees for outstanding service, including Officer Riley Mason, who was named Officer of the Year, and Officer Raina Muniz, receiving the Chief of Police Award.
2: I do think it's interesting that both of them are pretty young and new officers.
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4: Bill Boyer with you in the KNEB Storm Center. The National Weather Service in Cheyenne has just issued a tornado warning for northeastern Kimball County until 5:30. At 4:44, a severe thunderstorm capable of producing a tornado was located near Oliver Reservoir, 8 miles rather, northwest of Kimball, moving east at 20 miles an hour. This tornado warning does include the city of Kimball, and this tornado should be in the tornado-producing storm should be in the Kimball area by 4:55, so that's about 10 minutes for this storm to get to the Kimball area. Radar very evidently picking up some radar rotation with this storm. We've had multiple reports of land spouts with this storm. If it was further west back into the Pine Bluffs Burns area, latest scan coming through on radar shows maybe just slightly less rotation on this latest scan as the last couple, but still very evident there. Tornado warning, including the city of Kimball. Again, no confirmation of a tornado on this storm, but very evidently, very noticeably, rotation developed with this storm. We're also watching activity to the northeast of Scotts Bluff. No warnings issued on that particular cell right now. It also shows some signs of some weak rotation with it. Broad rotation to the north of Minotaur. But again, no thunderstorm warnings on that yet. However, we've had multiple reports of inch and a half or more of rain with that storm as we continue to see that activity. Again, no warning on that. We're most concerned with this brand new tornado warning that's out for portions of Kimball County, including the city of Kimball. We're watching this activity here across the region, and boy, we are watching our Viera webcams very closely in those areas, as we are seeing pretty good distinctive cloud formations in both the Kimball and as well as the area northeast of Scott's Bluff. But again, just the one tornado warning out. It was inside that severe thunderstorm warning that was just issued moments ago and has now been upgraded to a tornado warning. It is for Kimball County, northeastern Kimball County. It does include the city of Kimball. This tornado warning goes until 5:30 this evening. 5:30, the expiration time of this tornado warning. We're with you here on the Rural Radio Network stations here, bringing you severe weather coverage of a tornado warning in Kimball County, including the city of Kimball. Stand by. We will bring you the very latest here in just a moment. First, though, we repeat all of this activity for our partners via the emergency alert system, as we do have this tornado warning that has been issued for the region.

0: The National Weather Service in Cheyenne has issued a tornado warning for northeastern Kimball County in the panhandle of Nebraska until 5:30 p.m. Mountain Daylight Time. At 4:44 p.m. Mountain Daylight Time, a severe thunderstorm capable of producing a tornado was located near Oliver Reservoir, or 8 miles northwest of Kimball, moving east at 20 miles an hour. Expected hazards include tornado and quarter-size hail. This is a radar-indicated threat. The following impacts are expected. Flying debris will be dangerous to those caught without shelter. Mobile homes will be damaged or destroyed. Damage to roofs, windows, and vehicles will occur. Tree damage is likely. This dangerous storm will be near Kimball around 4:55 p.m. Mountain Daylight Time. Other locations impacted by this tornadic thunderstorm include Kimball County Fairgrounds. This includes Interstate 80 in Nebraska between mile markers 20 and 27. Take cover now. Move to a basement or an interior room on the lowest floor of a sturdy building. Avoid windows. If you are outdoors, in a mobile home, or in a vehicle, move to the closest substantial shelter and protect yourself from flying debris. Repeating, a tornado warning has been issued until 5:30 p.m. Mountain Daylight Time for the following county, Kimball, Nebraska.
1: Again, back here with you in the KNEB Storm Center, I am Bill Boyer. We do have that tornado warning you just heard about there via the emergency alert system. That is just coming into us here in just the last few minutes. Again, that tornado warning does include the city of Kimball. So if you are in the path of this storm, again, you need to seek shelter immediately. We do not have a confirmation of a tornado at this time, and the rotation is still there, maybe slightly more broad than what it was just a couple of moments ago, but we do still see a very strong rotation on radar with this storm. Again, it is just going to be a couple of miles to the northwest, or northeast, or excuse me, the northwest of Kimball. A broad rotation, but if you take that where it is from Kimball, it's probably about 6 miles, 5 to 6 miles northwest of Kimball. It looks like that may pass just to the north of Kimball, but it does certainly show some signs there still of rotation associated with that particular storm. Again, the tornado warning goes until 5:30 for northeastern Kimball County, including the city of Kimball. Aside from that, the only other thunderstorm warning we have is further south down into northeastern Colorado, northeast of Sterling. And then we are watching that strong thunderstorm move through the Chadron area, a line of strong storms there, and then a very strong storm just to the east of Scott's Bluff, north of Minotaur, very close to Stonegate Road now, north of County Road L, south of Lake Minotaur Road, so very near Lake Minotaur. If you go north out of Minotaur on Stonegate Road, again, looking at nickel-size hail likely with that storm. Again, nickel-size hail likely with that storm. If you have additional reports of severe weather, let us know, and we will keep you up to date on that particular storm. But it does show some signs there of strengthening with that activity. Let's see. Tornado warning still remains in effect for portions of Kimball County, northeastern portions of Kimball County, until 5:30 this afternoon. We'll take a quick break, and we will return with severe weather coverage right after this.
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4: A thunderstorm or tornado doesn't have to last long to wreak havoc. 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
7: Severe weather coverage. 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
1: Back here in the KNEB Storm Center, a confirmed tornado is on the ground with this storm near Kimball, moving east at 20 miles an hour. And National Weather Service employees have confirmed a tornado touchdown 2 miles north of Kimball with this storm. Again, this is a confirmed tornado touchdown 2 miles north of Kimball with this particular storm. We're monitoring it very closely. We are watching on our Viera Wireless webcam as this this Viera Wireless camera just to the north of Kimball, and we're watching the storm move in with some very nasty looking clouds. If you're in Kimball, you need to seek shelter immediately. Again, a tornado is on the ground with this storm. Take cover now. Move to a basement or an interior room on the lowest floor of a sturdy building. Avoid windows. If you're outdoors, you're in a mobile home, wherever you are with this storm, move indoors immediately. Go to a substantial shelter and protect yourself from flying debris. Again, this is a tornado-warned storm, moving into Kimball at this time. National Weather Service employee reported a tornado. They're 4 miles northwest of Kimball, due west of their current location. And again, that is right where that strongest rotation was at on radar when that was observed. Again, a tornado is on the ground with this storm. You need to seek shelter immediately. If you're in Kimball, get to your basement now. This storm is very, very near Kimball. Again, about 2 miles north of Kimball is where this tornado touchdown occurred. And we're watching this storm move into Kimball here as we speak, with torrential rain and, again, a confirmed tornado on the ground with this storm. If you are in Kimball, you need to get to shelter immediately. The storm likely going to be in the Kimball area in approximately 2 minutes. Again, 2 to 3 minutes, that storm should be in the Kimball area, and we are watching it very, very closely here with radar, also with our webcams there from Viera Wireless moving into the Kimball area. Again, this storm is just to the north of Kimball right now. It may move just north of Kimball, but if you're in Kimball, you need to seek shelter. This storm is very near, and is that rotation maybe is developing just a bit further to the south now as we look at this on radar. If the rotation that's in there, not as strong as it was a few minutes ago, but that rotation is just north of Kimball. We are talking about a mile and a half, 2 miles north of Kimball is all that this tornado producing storm is at. And again, a confirmed tornado was reported with this storm near Kimball as it is moving to the east at about 20 miles an hour. So if you're in the city of Kimball, You need to seek shelter. I'm sure sirens are being activated in the Kimball area. And again, we're watching it here as well. But again, a tornado producing storm just north of Kimball here this afternoon. Again, this tornado warned storm is located very near Kimball and is moving to the south and east at a very slow rate of speed, about 20 miles an hour. It's actually picked up a little bit of speed. So that is something that we're paying close attention to as well. Again, this particular storm is moving to the south and east at about 20 miles an hour, and it is located just to the north of Kimball. Again, another update just coming in on this storm. Let's see what they have to report now. Now it's back to a severe thunderstorm capable of producing a tornado over Kimball. Moving southeast, it sped up considerably. Now at 30 miles an hour, if you're in the path of this storm, now mainly over rural areas of northeastern Kimball County, including the fairgrounds, I-80 mile markers 21 to 27, you're in the path of this tornado warned storm as well. But again, a confirmed tornado on it just a few minutes ago, now being reported as radar observed tornado, and it has definitely got quite a bit of precip with it as well. So again, as we're watching this storm move into Kimball, it is time to seek shelter as this storm is producing a possible tornado. It should be right over or very, very near the Kimball area right now. Again, as we speak, that storm should be right over the Kimball area, and it is likely going to be producing some incredibly large hail, or very large hail, as well as some very strong winds and heavy, heavy rainfall. And again, the possibility of a tornado at any moment observed with this storm earlier. That storm that was just east of Scott's Bluff, north of Minotair, is rapidly weakening right now. So all eyes are on this storm, as it should be, in Kimball County, including the city of Kimball. You are under a tornado warning. Outside of that tornado warning, severe thunderstorm warnings continue as well. So in addition to the threat of a tornado, we're looking at quarter-size hail and wind gusts of 60 miles an hour. And again, this storm continues to speed up as it's moving to the south and east at about 30 miles an hour. It looks like the primary part of this storm now should be moving just east of Kimball. And again, the primary portion of this storm, again, should be moving now just east of Kimball with this storm as it continues to move off to the south and east. It has got some very, very heavy rain with it, and dangerous lightning, as well as the possibility of a tornado at any moment. Again, tornado warning continues now until 5:30 for Kimball County, including the city of Kimball. We'll be back with more in a moment.
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9: What the hell is going on with this weather? If your ride took a beating from

0: Let's pull the details up on this particular warning. Severe thunderstorms located along a line, basically extending from about 10 miles northwest of Dix to 9 miles south of Kimball, the Kimball Airport, even moving east at 35 miles an hour. Now, locations that are impacted by this particular storm include Kimball, Sydney, Potter, Dalton, Dix, Gurley, Bronson, Lorenzo, the Kimball Airport, Kimball County Fairgrounds, and the Cheyenne County Fairgrounds. Again, that is a new severe thunderstorm warning just issued here for this particular storm. Again, it is located just to the east-southeast of Kimball, and south and north of Kimball as well, kind of in a line, going to move to the east and impact all those areas that we just mentioned a few moments ago. So again, if you're in the path of this storm, you want to seek shelter immediately, as it is capable of producing a tornado too. While not evident on radar right now, we are watching for that possibility of a tornado with this storm at any moment. Again, watching activity with this particular storm, severe thunderstorm warning issued now for portions of Kimball County. This storm is moving to the east and southeast at about 30 miles an hour. It's the only severe thunderstorm warning that we have left. The tornado warning that was issued earlier has been allowed to expire as the tornado threat has diminished with this storm. So that is good news. It's starting to bow out a bit and move further to the east. Again, severe thunderstorm warning out for the areas we just mentioned. Eastern portions of Kimball, southern Morrill, southeastern Banner, and western Cheyenne counties. That tornado warning does go, or severe thunderstorm warning rather, does go until 6 o'clock. So 45 additional minutes there on that severe thunderstorm warning out of the Kimball area. Again, our severe weather coverage continues here, and we will keep you up to date on the very latest. 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
2: State track and field reports are brought to you by the Burford Group of Companies, Lessard Insurance, Riverstone Bank, Clean Harbors, and Advantage Chiropractic. There are some afternoon updates to pass along. The Scotts Bluff Boys 400-meter relay team of Charlie Selzer, Osiel Sierra Torres, Mason Schmier, and Daniel Young ran a season-best time of 42.17 seconds and finished in the medals in fourth place. Gretna East won that race with a new meet and state record. Seward's second-place finish also broke the previous meet record. Fast track this afternoon, another medal for the Panhandle. Trevor Zern of Alliance, seventh in the 800 meters. Gehring Zaxton Stone down the board a ways in that event today. He'll run the mile later this afternoon. And Gehring's Michael McBride today, the lone competitor in the 800-meter wheelchair race. He finished in a time of 3 minutes, 19.7 seconds. Great work from McBride. That's the latest from the sports desk.
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5: ABC News, I'm Chuck Sievertson. Breaking news, NASCAR racing champion Kyle Busch has died, according to his family, who posted to his ex-social media page just 7 hours ago, saying he has experienced a severe illness. A meeting on Capitol Hill blew up today with yelling, according to sources in the room to ABC News. Senate Republicans have left Washington without voting on a bill to fund immigration enforcement. It's over opposition to a new fund to compensate Trump allies. It could potentially pay claims by January 6th rioters. Florida Republican Congressman Carlos Jimenez says not anybody should be paid.
6: Especially people that... folks that assaulted police officers.
5: In an apparent reversal, about a week after the Pentagon moved to withdraw 5,000 U.S. troops stationed in Poland, President Trump announcing he is sending 5,000 troops to Poland. Polish official tells ABC News the Polish government is pleased a diplomatic offensive was successful. This is ABC News. Leaders in the Democratic Party released the findings into why they failed to beat Donald Trump in the 2024 election. ABC News political director Avery Harper.
7: I mean, it's pretty brutal, a brutal evaluation of DNC leadership and those who were around President Biden and the lead up to 2024. It says that Harris wasn't properly prepared for a presidential run, that Democrats relied too heavily on anti-Trump messaging, and that they took key voting blocks for granted.
5: The U.S. Surgeon General reissuing an advisory, says ABC's Sophie Flay.
8: So the report recommends children younger than 18 months, no screen time. Under 6, less than 1 hour per day. And kids ages 6 to 18, 2 hours per day. The main message from this report, live real life, both at home and at school. Experts say parents should lead by example, creating regularly scheduled time without the screens.
5: Wall Street's major indexes ended higher. Chuck Sievertson, ABC News.
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12: And They were the forecast for Scotts Bluff, Western Nebraska, Southeastern Wyoming. Calls for scattered areas of light rain, rain showers, a few stronger thunderstorms, a possibility here to round out today and take us into tonight. Much of the rain light. There will be a few localized areas, though, of some moderate to heavy rain, possibly exceeding 25 hundredths to a half an inch. Temperatures tonight near 40. Cool, dry, breezy Friday, mid-60s, mid-70s Saturday, 80s near 90 for highs Sunday and Monday. I'm meteorologist Mark Huer.
13: Tornado warning that had been in effect for a portion of Kimball County was canceled just a few minutes back. That tornado warning for that area of Kimball County is no longer in effect here early this evening. It has been replaced by a severe thunderstorm warning that encompasses a multi-county area, including parts of Kimball County. Other areas of the panhandle are included in this severe thunderstorm warning. It does include areas of eastern Kimball County, western Cheyenne County, southern Morrill County, and southeastern Banner County until 6 this evening. At 5:08, that's about 13 minutes ago, roughly, severe storms along a line extending from 10 miles northwest of Dix to 9 miles south of Kimball Airport, moving east at 35 miles per hour, with the threat of 60 mile per hour wind gusts and quarter-size hail, with that area of thunderstorms here this evening. So that severe thunderstorm warning remains in effect until 6 o'clock this evening for eastern Kimball County, western Cheyenne, and southern Morrill and southeastern Banner County. Severe storms along a line from about 10 miles northwest of Dix to 9 miles south of Kimball Airport, moving east at 35 miles per hour, 60 mile per hour wind gusts and quarter-sized hail, the main threat with that weather here this evening. It's the only active thunderstorm warning in effect for the area. Thunderstorm watch remains in effect for parts of Banner and Kimball County, Morrill and Cheyenne County, and also other areas of Colorado in that thunderstorm watch area. It includes basically the southern areas of the panhandle into portions of northeast, east Colorado, and that'll be in effect, that thunderstorm watch for that area, until 10 tonight.
14: She had the big home run against Grand Canyon. I think she's coming in with a lot of confidence. You figure that either Jordy or Hannah Kaur will get on base in front of her, and that'll force Ruby Malin to come right after her. So I like Hannah Kamen's end. I think she can help push this offense forward.
15: And a high school teammate of Ruby.
14: Those two know each other as much as they can know each other. And just the fact that these teams know so much about each other. I mean, it was one thing last year when you played a Tennessee team that you played in the season opener. But not only did these teams play in February, they played last year in Wichita. They've played in regionals twice in the last 5 years. I mean, they have a full book on these guys.
15: They grew up playing each other.
14: Yeah, exactly. and so you think of all the Omaha girls on Nebraska's roster, and they've seen Ruby Malin. They're not going to be intimidated. That doesn't mean they're going to hit her, but you like their chances of going, okay, I've faced her, and here's what she can do.
15: How you feeling? You a little nervous?
14: Yeah, I'm nervous. I'm excited. The margins are just so tight this time of year. I mentioned it to you guys earlier. Nebraska is 3-4 in super regional play all time. All four losses are one-run losses. So, you know, it's razor thin, the line between winning and losing this time of year, this level of the NCAA tournament, and especially when you're facing a great team like Oklahoma State. Nebraska's going to have to do a lot right. I have faith that they can do that, but they're going to have to do a lot right.
15: Well, we'll let you get out of here and go get set for
16: get your scorecard ready.
14: Oh, and, very important. Yes. You got to get the colors right, everything.
15: Well, we're going to take it up till about 7:40, and then you're going to take it from there. So we'll send things over to you here before you know it. But It's getting closer. Finally, almost here.
14: Yeah,
15: so.
14: Excited.
15: Have a
14: thank
15: great call.
14: Guys.
15: Thanks for having us. Thanks for being
16: sync
15: here.
16: Up Nate tonight.
15: Yes.
14: Yeah, there
15: yes.
14: you go.
16: That's the plan.
14: Turn them down, turn us up. Sorry.
15: No, you're good. 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
13: Back in the Weather Center here this evening on KNEB, severe thunderstorm watch remains in effect for portions of mainly the southern panhandle into areas of northeast and east Colorado. It's in effect till 10 tonight. Does include Banner and Kimball County, also Moreland, Cheyenne County of the panhandle. There is one active thunderstorm warning that remains in effect for areas of eastern Kimball County. Severe thunderstorm warning for eastern Kimball County, western Cheyenne, southwestern Morrill, and southeastern Banner County, in effect until 6 this evening. New information on that at 5:22. These severe storms along a line from 11 miles north of Dix to 9 miles southeast of Kimball Airport, moving east at 35 miles per hour. 60-mile-per-hour wind gusts and quarter-size hail with that weather here this evening. Again, that's a severe thunderstorm warning in effect until 6 this evening for eastern Kimball, western Cheyenne, southwestern Morrill, and southeastern Banner County at 5:22. Severe storms in a line extending from 11 miles north of Dix to 9 miles southeast of the Kimball Airport, moving east at 35 miles per hour with the threat of 60-mile-per-hour wind gusts with those storms and quarter-size hail. We had a very heavy rainfall here for a time a little earlier in the evening here at KNEB at Scotts Bluff. We had some hail. It was small and brief. It was about pea size or even smaller than that, most of it here at the studio, and it didn't last for very long, but we had a good shower. That passing thunderstorm activity moving through the area here this evening. Currently at KNEB at our studio at Scotts Bluff, we have a temperature reading at 56 degrees. This is KNEB, Scotts Bluff, Gearing, Nebraska.
0: When they played that, you're not a fan of that.
15: Well, you know, you kind of grow up with it. A lot of my friends went to Oklahoma State. My family, my cousin played baseball for Oklahoma State. He said, by the way, this is one of his favorite road trips to go on, coming up here to Lincoln. Mm. But I've heard that fight song several times, and boy, that brought back some feelings, I'll tell you that.
0: I wonder how many, because, again, you know, Stillwater, it's a drivable distance, right? You wonder what that looks like in terms of what's the representation, how much orange, if any. There's a certain allotment of tickets that have to go to the other team, but what does that look like? Is there any orange in the crowd that you could pick out and say, oh, that's a section of fans? Might be behind their dugout, but I assume that's it.
15: I feel like Oklahoma State's orange is in between. So I feel like Tennessee probably has the best orange. Oklahoma State is in the middle, and Texas orange is the worst.
0: By the way, Georgia and Tennessee are underway in super regionals, and it was a 2-0 lead for Tennessee right off the rip in the second inning, and Georgia responds with a home run. That's one thing their program has done pretty consistently under Tony Baldwin. And previous to that, Carlin Pickens, of course, Georgia's playing the role of Nebraska last year, having to go on the road in Knoxville and win a super regional against Carlin Pickens. But Emily Digby with the home run gets them on the board. It's a 2-1 game. I would expect that is a traditional SEC super regional that just, to me, it just reeks of three games. That's a series that's going to go the distance.
15: That game right there could potentially push back the Huskers tonight.
0: Yeah, you could have a slide because that's both games are on ESPN2 tonight. So I would assume if everything's on schedule, it would be an 8:05 Central first pitch. But you could have a slide because of the game in front. And if not, then you put the start of the game on ESPN News, and everyone gets angry because you don't know where the game is.
15: Well, we've obviously been talking about it a lot, and we'll know shortly here, pretty soon, who's pitching. I think we'll see a lot of both, and who knows how long this super regional goes. Hopefully for Husker fans, it's only two games, but got a feeling that they the veteran Jordy Fromm, she was the one, she carried the load last year and pitched all three games against Tennessee. Speaking of, but I mean, you're going to see them both for sure, and I think both are ready to go, but got to think that maybe they'll try to, you know, get out to a good start with a veteran.
0: Yeah, I mean, what's interesting is usually there's never a discussion on a Friday of a super regional. There's the one pitcher that you're going to start. For Oklahoma State, they know who's going to start all three games if they play three, right? But it just shows to what Alexis Jensen has done as a true freshman that conversation's even had.
15: And you can play a little chess.
0: Yeah, and we did see today, too, Alexis top three for National Freshman of the Year. So you have top three for National Player of the Year and National Freshman of the Year, which are one and two, whichever way you want to put them in your starting rotation with Jensen and Fromm.
15: You know, again, we're going to hear from Olivia Farrell here coming up next hour, and she was a pitcher here, played against Oklahoma State in the regional, but she went to the same pitching coach as Alexis, as Jordy, as Ruby, and she kind of broke down just the benefits of having Jordy and Alexis and just how different they are and how hard it is for batters to go from one to the other. And so that's also the luxury that you can – the two of them, look, I think Jordy could pitch every single pitch of this entire entire Super Regional. But the fact that you can go 1-2 basically this whole weekend and play a little chess is a huge benefit on the stage.
0: I think watching both of them pitch is like an artist at the peak of their power. Jensen, her changeup is lethal, and what she does, spinny pitcher, and

0: You look at Jordy and what she does, can elevate the eye levels, get you to swing and miss up top, curveball, a lot of different things. Her changeup is lethal and continues to set a new standard. To think that she set a new career high in strikeouts last weekend with what she's done at Oklahoma and what she's done in her time here is just incredible that she's still setting new career highs. But you think about the pressure that could be on somebody like Jordy Fromm, right? This is her last opportunity to get back to the World Series, win a national championship for her home state. You would have to think if she wins a title this year, this one would top the other two that she had at Oklahoma. I mean, all of them are hard to get, but this year I think is special for her to find a way to get back to the World Series, and what a storyline that would be for her. But she, if there's anybody who knows what this stage is like and how to perform on this stage, it's number 98.
1: I told you that was one of the most remarkable pitching performances I've seen in person. It was electric. But, you know, when we were setting up here, we got a chance to chat with a few folks, and one of those, hitting coach Diane Miller, and she said that the hitters got in a lot of work this week, and she feels pretty confident.
0: Yeah, they feel good.
1: Yeah.
0: They feel good. And I don't think there's, just like for baseball when they were going through it, there's no reason
1: to panic.
0: Exaggerate, yeah. and press the panic button from one weekend. The reality is that you have the pitching to back up when you struggle a little bit offensively. Are you going to have to find ways to get situational swings? It's not going to come easy this weekend against Ruby Mahlin, and we know what she's done. I was looking through her numbers and what the game by game of what she's thrown this year. She's had two different games, including one against Nebraska, the 10 innings that she threw. She threw 10 innings against Arizona this year. She threw 7 innings, a sterling effort against Oklahoma this season. We know their offense and their power. It is going to be the ultimate task, very much what they faced last year in Carlin Pickens. The difference this time, though, Jess, is you have it on your home field. You're going to have last licks in a potential, if necessary, Game 3 and tonight. So I feel like this group, this locker room, is loose, and part of that is because of who leads them. I think Rhonda has that personality that she's pretty loose, and nothing's going to get her tense.
1: All right, going to get to a break here. Coming up next, I'm going to go grab one of the parents that's going through
0: it.
1: How are they feeling going through this? And two players, not just one, but two players, a parent of two players that have a huge role on this team. The Kamenzins. So Chad Kamenzin, I'm going to have a chance to go chat with him. So I'm going to go make sure I get on time with him and grab him before he gets too busy and be in the parent mode. So I'll be back. So you're going to handle this next segment. And so can't wait to chat with him. And so we'll be back right after this.
2: We're here for those who build America. Those who believe that giving everything we've got today will pay off tomorrow, who will drive America forward for 250 years to come. If that's who you are, you value what we value, and you should pay what we pay.
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4: Severe weather coverage on KNEB. 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
5: A severe thunderstorm warning continues for areas of Kimball, Morrill, Cheyenne, and Banner counties until 6 p.m. this evening. This cluster of storms has the potential for both large hail and strong straight-line winds. Quarter-size hail and winds up to 60 miles an hour are likely. As this batch of storms progresses eastward, the threat for large hail and damaging winds will continue through Potter, Bronson, Dalton, Sydney, Gurley, and Lorenzo. For your safety, stay inside and away from windows until the storm passes. Large hail and strong winds can easily shatter glass, causing injury. If you're caught outside, take shelter in a sturdy building or a hardtop car. Tornadic development is also possible with this storm. Take shelter now. Once again, a severe thunderstorm warning continues for areas of Kimball, Morrill, Cheyenne, and Banner counties until 6 p.m. this evening. Listeners in Potter, Bronson, Dalton, Sydney, Gurley, Lorenzo, and surrounding areas should seek shelter now. Remember, this array of storms has potential for hail the size of quarters and wind gusts to 60 miles an hour. From the rural

0: 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I'm meteorologist Derek Height.
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2: 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We'll have one more update following this one a little bit later on. Things about to finish up. They're down right now to the mile relay. They've got the boys and girls races still to go for Class B. But boy, a nice group of medal winners this afternoon. Told you about Charlie Selzer of Scotts Bluff taking second in the boys 100. Daniel Young in the long jump of Scotts Bluff taking third in the Bearcats boys for by 100 meter relay team, a PR this year and a fourth place medal today. 300 hurdles, Gearing's Riley Luce on the girls' side, a medal in sixth place, her time of 45.64. Gearing's Axton Stone finished on the podium with an eighth place run in the 1600 meters. Selzer for Scotts Bluff back at it in the 300 hurdles with a fifth place medal, and in the boys 800, Trevor Zern of Alliance finished in seventh place. So a good group of medal winners, especially throughout the later portions of the afternoon. We'll have one more state track report for you in a bit.
3: Good afternoon, I'm Ryan Murphy. The city of Kimball is getting a major green upgrade. Thanks to a $160,000 community forestry infrastructure grant from Plant Nebraska, the city is launching a new forestry project. Kimball plans to remove hazardous trees, prune local areas like the Arboretum, and plant about 75 new trees to expand the community canopy. The funding will also support public safety and create local workforce training and arborist certification opportunities. City Administrator Annette Brower said the project is a vital investment into Kimball's future. Well, the Scotts Bluff Council received an overview of the city's new Safe Streets for All Safety Action Plan, developed over the past year by engineering firm MC Schaff. Project Manager Catherine Reisig, a Scottsbluff native, said the work was especially meaningful because it allowed her to improve safety in her hometown.
4: So over the past year, MC Schaff has worked on behalf of the city to develop the Scottsbluff Safe Streets for All Safety Action Plan. The plan was developed using data analysis, field review, and extensive public engagement. So this included looking at crash data, speed limits, road width, lane use, and analysis of previously existing plans, as well as conversations with stakeholders, residents, schools, EMS, police, and fire, and a four-meeting task force, which City Manager Spencer was a part of.
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5: Road for all of us. And when you come up as kids and to finish it here, finish it in Nebraska, finish with families that we've been with since the beginning, that's something special.
6: What's the level of pride being that there's a really showcase, a spotlight on Nebraska really tonight on primetime ESPN and a lot of Nebraska talent that's going to be talked about?
5: Well, to be honest with you, we've been saying it for years. The club ball scene, you know, everybody's been chasing that. We're out there playing ball across the country. You play coast to coast with these kids and you watch Nebraska high school softball. And I don't think people really realize it till we got this stage. You know, there's a lot of good talent here. Look back since, heck, 2020 and on, there's player after player that are playing at major programs across the country. And we finally, now we have a stage here at home to show it. People around here have known it for a long time.
6: Got a chance to chat with Hannah a couple weeks ago, and she talked about how lucky she feels, how blessed she is that she got to play her entire college career with her sister Lauren. What's that been like for you guys to see them get to stick together the whole time?
5: Well, to be honest with you, that was the goal when they were young. And, you know, when you set out to get to the D1 level and play at a university like Nebraska, you kind of keep it all in check. You try to get your kids set for that stage. Like, yeah, we're going to make a run of this, but you don't know if it's going to work out. And now you sit back and you watch it. It's and

0: Quarter-size hail and winds up to 60 miles an hour are likely as it pushes east at about 40 miles an hour. Once again, a severe thunderstorm warning continues for parts of Kimball, Morrill, Cheyenne, and Banner counties until 6 p.m. this evening. Bear in mind, this line of storms has the potential for hail the size of quarters and winds up to 60 miles an hour are likely. From the Rural Radio Storm Center, I'm meteorologist Derek Height.
1: Severe weather coverage from the Platte Valley Bank Storm Center on KNEB. 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
4: This weekend, so my family can't stay away from this. I'm so excited. I love this time of the year. You've been a part of it. Like,
5: yeah.
4: There's just not a lot like it. I mean, every postseason of every sport is a little something different, but I've been around this so long. Obviously, the Women's College World Series is right up the road from where I live, and so it's kind of like what people feel here about the Men's College World Series, and even when your teams don't make it, you go up there and you watch. I mean, it's kind of like that for me. So this is so exciting for me personally, obviously for Nebraska. But, you know, just I have a different, I think, appreciation for what this postseason is.
5: The team, the media, I think we did. The expectation was that they were going to get to this spot with a chance to play in a Women's College World Series. Everything they've done, the tough schedule they played in the first few months of the year, it's with this in mind. It's with the anxiety at its absolute height in a best-of-three series in a super regional against an elite team, and that's what Oklahoma State is. You know, they're not a top-eight seed, but they're very much a program that, again, we talked about it with Nate. They made 5 consecutive World Series from 2019 on, and the 1 year 2020, the World Series was not played, but it's a program that knows how to win, and that's what makes you a little uneasy. The thing is, and you also have a sample size from this year with these two specific rosters having played against each other. I just like the fact that you brought in experience. We knew Jordy coming back here was a massive deal. It was a seismic shift in the sport because it's somebody who's a winner, who has winning DNA. But she's not the only one that has winning DNA that knows how to get it done in times like this. This is why you have a Hannah Kaur in games like this that have won super regionals, have been to the biggest stage of the sport, is because you want people who are not going to tense up when the lights are the brightest. And tonight is a case. You're going to be on primetime television, and the lights are going to be on. It's going to be late. It's the only game in town here for the super regionals. So this is, everything's on the line.
4: We're going to talk lots more softball here coming up next hour before we hand things over to Nate Rohr for the pregame show. But did want to quickly get in this football note. We have another offensive line commitment. Shout out to Chief Wade and Lonnie Teasley. Yesterday we had the big one that was announced on the Pat McAfee show, and Jordan Agbenoma, but his teammate, also from Grayson High School in Georgia, Katie Jones, he's an inside offensive lineman, but another big get here for the offensive line.
5: Yeah, and again, it's really hard to win those recruiting battles in that area of the country. A powerhouse with in Loganville, Georgia, Katie Jones. There's no coincidence that, again, that's where Jeep Wade was coaching previous to this, that area of the country. They won him over Georgia Tech, Jeep Wade's former employer, Auburn, Kentucky, Virginia Tech. We mentioned some of the names yesterday that they had to commit yesterday. Jordan, they took him away from the likes of Texas A&M and Georgia, right in the backyard of the Georgia Bulldogs, to win a commit like that and then to stockpile. He's a guy, reading some of the exposés on him, it sounds like he could be the center of the future for the Huskers. So Jeep Wade has made a big impact here in such a short time, the way he's been able to get high school commits, but also what he's done in the portal with the roster right now.
4: Yeah, three-star coming in, but it's so important. I mean, we talked about this yesterday, but it's something that Searles talks about all the time. I mean, he's our offensive line guy, the big dog. But and I think is that our ding for the summer till the training table opens back up?
5: The ding.
4: But, you know, Searles talks about that so much. Yes. There it is. That you have to build from within. You cannot just build from the portal. Like, it's just guys don't go into the portal as much from the offensive line. The other positions, there's so many. The wide receivers, the defensive backs, that you see kind of an influx of some of those other positions. But the offensive line, there's just not enough because everybody needs offensive linemen. And they're just so important to win. And everybody, they're so sought after. They're expensive. And so you have to have those that you have from your program. And then you just get one or two from the portal, which you can get every year. And so, you know, you got it. When people are saying that the high school recruiting is not as important, which this class is massive for Nebraska football, but it might, you know, fluctuate from year to year of what you get. You might get 10 or so, and then you might get 20. But this class is huge, but every year you're going to have to bring in offensive linemen because you have to continue to build from within at that position.
5: Yeah, and they've stockpiled. Like, Donnie did a really good job high school recruiting and getting guys in here that they feel are going to play and could make an impact this year. How many times have we seen offensive lines, just the line of scrimmage in this league specifically, get beat up with injury? You're going to need depth at each position. Best case scenario, you want to run three deep because guys are going to play. And they feel like they're getting the right batch of guys in this 27 class moving forward. And then what they've done, again, in the transfer portal, I think it's going to be this year specifically and then in the future with the guys you're bringing in. It's going to be the strength of this team, at least on paper, is that offensive line. And I'm interested to see that. We know Jeep coached the bowl game, right? But him a full offseason and what that offensive line, we always hear it's an athletic offensive line. How does that play into Dana Holgorsen's offense, the bunch they brought in this year?
4: Searles has loved the

0: a mobile quarterback, and, you know, he thinks the offensive line can really open things up for the running back. So should be fun to see. And as he continues to build, I've been so impressed with what he's done already in just a short amount of time. All right, that's going to do it for hour number one, but still got a whole lot coming here in hour number two as we are live out here at Boland Stadium. And here in about 3 minutes, they're going to open up the gate. So when we come back, you'll see some action. I think some more action going on behind us. But again, that wraps up hour number one. We'll be back here shortly to take on hour number two. Keep it here.
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